0: Vader tour, and I'm not gonna lie, dude, the chemo messed my mind up a little bit too. It was brutal. She sends a shrink in to talk to me, and he's a rabbi, he's a Jewish doctor. And he starts laughing, and he goes, "I believe you. You're fine. What else you want to talk about?" I said, "What do you mean?" He says, "Pay me for an hour." I said, "You want to watch the Yankees? Let me watch the Yankee game." So for 7 days, stuff burned through my body, but it worked, and I'm here. And it was hard going through it, and it was even harder on my wife and my kids, but I'm here, man, and I'm lucky.
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3: 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And the best part, the Country Bear Jamboree.
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9: This is Lee Habib, and this is Our American Stories. Few Americans know the extraordinary story of Richard Allen, who rose from slavery in colonial America to become a prosperous entrepreneur and inspirational preacher in the early Republic. Rich Newman is an historian at Rochester Institute of Technology who's been researching Richard Allen for over 20 years. Rich wrote the acclaimed book, Freedom's Prophet, Bishop Richard Allen, the AME Church, and the Black Founding Fathers. Let's take a listen.
10: If you don't know about Richard Allen, he's probably the most important figure in the founding era of American history that you've either not learned about or need to learn about. So who was Richard Allen? He was born to slavery in either Philadelphia or Delaware in 1760. He was one of six siblings. We also know that his mother and father loved him very much, but the family was split up by bondage when he was young. But Richard Allen got religion, as they say, when he was a teenager. In the mid-1770s, just as the American Revolution was kicking into high gear, Richard Allen joined groups of traveling Methodist preachers who roamed the countryside in Delaware, Maryland, and Pennsylvania. And he felt really inspired by their word. African Americans like Richard Allen thought that evangelical religion offered a key to their own liberation. So Richard Allen became a devoted follower of the Methodist Church. He went to class study sessions to learn more about the Bible. He listened to the orations of many of the great traveling preachers in his day, people like Freeborn Garrison. And he paid attention to the egalitarian message. No matter your class, no matter your status, no matter your race, you are equal in the eyes of God. And for a young enslaved man like Richard Allen, a teenager who said that slavery is a bitter pill, had split apart his family, this was a necessary and inspiring message indeed. Let me talk just a little bit more about the evangelical network that Richard Allen encountered during the revolution in America. This was a network that was steeped in the tradition of John and Charles Wesley and their understanding of a church that welcomed all souls, regardless of status, regardless of race. So Richard Allen learned at the feet of white preachers. He encountered African-American preachers. We have records of black preachers who spoke at camp meetings and on the evangelical circuit. But he mentions various white preachers who had given sermons, who had led class meetings, who talked about the Bible, insights from the Wesley brothers, talked about some of the anti-slavery writings of John Wesley. Religion and evangelical study also provided a pathway to freedom by allowing him to learn literacy skills. In many parts of the South, including Maryland, Delaware, and Virginia, slaveholders frowned on education for enslaved people because either it would A, provide them with a wider worldview that would undermine bondage, or B, it would give them literacy skills like writing skills that would actually allow them to write passes to freedom that would facilitate their escape from bondage. So Richard Allen gained these literacy skills as a teenager and combined them with his religion and sharpened them into a really powerful set of anti-slavery tools and even weapons. So with these weapons, Richard Allen started to plot for his own freedom from bondage. So again, we have to think about the time period around him. It's the American Revolutionary era. American patriots are fighting for their own liberation. They're arguing that they have been enslaved to British masters, imperial officials who treat them as if they were unfree underlings. So Richard Allen hears that message too and imbibes it. And he thinks that this is the perfect moment to go to his master with a proposition. He wants to bring one of the traveling Methodist preachers to his home for a sermon. And Richard Allen's master says that this would be good. But what he doesn't know is that Richard Allen has plotted in some ways for the evangelical preacher to give an abolitionist sermon. So imagine a small house of roughly 8 people. You've got just a few rooms. You've got candlelight. There's war. And then this preacher that Richard Allen has brought into the house of Stokely Sturgis gives a fire and brimstone sermon in which he essentially points his finger at Richard Allen's master and, quoting from the book of Daniel, says, "Thou art weighed in the balances and found wanting." In other words, God is judging your soul just as he judged the souls of ancient Egyptian masters and smote them. So too is he now looking at you as an unrepentant slaveholder in revolutionary America. And unless you change things, you too will be destined for a hell pit of fire and brimstone. And this scares the living hell out of Stokely Sturgis, who agrees to let Richard Allen and his brother buy their freedom from bondage. So Richard Allen, from that moment in 1780, works diligently in Delaware, New Jersey, Maryland, Pennsylvania. He's cutting wood. He's hauling bricks. He's hauling salt. He's doing anything that will earn some sort of compensation so that he can pay his master, and it works. He pays off his master early, after roughly 3.5 years. So by the end of 1783, he is free, and he's on good terms with his former master. He's made a lot of contacts in the evangelical community, and he starts roaming around this part of the Middle Atlantic countryside as a traveling preacher himself. He now claims to be the voice of God. The revolution has just ended in 1783, so people are not only talking about peace, they're talking about the meaning of freedom. And just as he did when he was working, Richard Allen is a very diligent preacher, traveling everywhere he can to get an audience to preach the word of the just and righteous God. So he writes about this in his autobiography, which his son publishes posthumously in 1833, but he starts telling these stories later in life, writing some things down, having his son keep notes. And a lot of these early stories are about his traveling the evangelical circuit. He'll speak to interracial audiences here. He'll talk to white Methodists there. He'll stay with African-American Methodists outside of Philadelphia. He'll preach several times a day. He'll fall asleep essentially preaching or reading his Bible or talking to people. So he's really committed to this task. He arrives in Philadelphia after Methodist preachers there hear about all of his accomplishments on the evangelical circuit. Philadelphia is the home to the largest and most important Methodist church in America, St. George's Episcopal Church. It's a grand edifice. It's still in existence. The congregation is still there in Philadelphia near the waterfront. And Richard Allen is going to help build up the African-American congregation at St. George's Methodist Church. As he says, he began preaching before dawn and he preached after the sun went down. He preached five times a day. He got a lot of new congregants into the church, not just African-Americans, but others heard his preaching at the church and in and around parts of Philadelphia. So he felt like he was helping to recreate St. George's and American Methodism in the eyes of a righteous and just God. He's bringing interracial fellowship into the church. He's talking about the importance of emancipation and black liberation. And things seem to be going well until there's stirrings that Richard Allen and black congregants are pushing a little too hard and a little too fast. And Richard Allen's reply is, "We just fought a revolution for human freedom. It's in the Declaration of Independence. Many of you pray to a God who believes that everyone is created equal. What should we wait for?"
9: And you've been listening to Rich Newman tell the story of Richard Allen, and what a story he's telling. What temerity, what courage it took for him to invite an itinerant pastor into his master's home to give a sermon on how God is displeased with the idea of owning another human being. And the master is convicted from that message. But what next? That's the key. He goes around the country traveling as an itinerant evangelical preacher. And then he lands in Philadelphia. And there was the largest Methodist church in the country at the time, St. George's. And he wanted to grow that church and make it a special church with great interracial fellowship. When we come back, we'll find out what happens next. This is Our American Stories.
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14: This is meteorologist Paul Trombley with your Real Talk 93.3 weather update. Lows level off around 72 tonight under partly cloudy skies. Southwest winds around 5 miles per hour. Sunshine mixed with clouds at times again tomorrow. Thunderstorms likely. Daytime highs approaching 88. Partly cloudy skies tomorrow night. Thunderstorms likely. Lows level off around 72. 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
27: The acclaimed book, Freedom's Prophet. Let's pick up where we last left off.
28: Eventually, white leaders create a segregated seating program at the church where black congregants will be put either in the back of the church or in a newly created and elevated church pew. This set the stage for the first sit-in in American history for civil rights and then the first walkout on behalf of civil rights in American history. So Richard Allen walks into St. George's Methodist Church one day and is told that the segregated seating program has now been put into operation and black congregants have to go to the back, and they walk right by the sexton and they sit where they have always sat on the main floor of the church and they begin praying. Richard Allen and his great activist and civil rights colleague Absalom Jones are in prayer, and white leaders of the church come up and they try to move them. Richard Allen stays firm, so too does Absalom Jones. And finally, Absalom Jones and Richard Allen say, leave us alone until we're done in prayer, and then we won't bother you again. And when they're done praying, Richard Allen, Absalom Jones, and most of the members of the black congregation get up in unison and walk out of the church. It's a really defiant and glorious moment. And as Richard Allen said later on, they never saw us again. So in Philadelphia, in the early 1790s, Richard Allen buys church property, and begins building institutionally and organizationally the seeds of what becomes Mother Bethel African Methodist Episcopal Church. Initially, it's going to be under the organizational wing of the Methodist Church, but Richard Allen says this is a black church. African-American trustees and preachers and congregants are in control. And when it's dedicated in July of 1794, Richard Allen believes this is a black redoubt of freedom and liberty and justice. So in Richard Allen's time, the first church building was located at 6th and Lombard Streets. So you can look in the Philadelphia phone book and you can see this notation. This is the longest continuously owned parcel of property by any African-American community in North America. So this is really significant. When Allen buys this piece of property, he thinks he's really setting down church roots forever. So in the summer of 1793, the city of Philadelphia, which is also at that time the capital of the United States government, it's where the federal government is located between 1790 and 1800. So the Congress is there, the president is there, the Supreme Court is there, a lot of governing officials are there. This is the heart and soul of America's national governing infrastructure. And in the summer of 1793,

0: was the nation's largest city, and its population was 50,000 people. So 5,000 or thereabouts constituted roughly 10% of Philadelphia's overall population. So scholars estimate that somewhere between 10 and 20,000 people left Philadelphia. This follows on conversations that Richard Allen had with the celebrated physician Benjamin Rush, who is perhaps America's leading physician. He works at the College of Physicians, the leading medical college in the United States, based in Philadelphia. Benjamin Rush is treating a lot of yellow fever cases and he needs help. And he asks Richard Allen and Absalom Jones if they will mobilize members of the black community to help him and to help Philadelphians. So Benjamin Rush, Richard Allen, white and black reformers agree that this might be a way to intervene on behalf of the abolitionist and civil rights struggles. But Benjamin Rush believes that bleeding people is the way to go, and he trains Richard Allen and Absalom Jones and the art and science of bleeding, and they minister to dozens and dozens of white as well as African-American people who feel like there's hope in this treatment. But Richard Allen and black aid workers do so much more. They meet with people who are sick and need aid because family members have left them, so they're engaging in nursing activities. They clear out infected homes after people die per city ordinances. This requires burying and burning beds, furniture, clothing, blankets, anything that people think would be infected by the yellow fever. Richard Allen also meets with people who are terminally ill and know they're going to die. In the narrative he writes about the yellow fever epidemic, he has a moving account of meeting with someone who was left alone by his family and asked Richard Allen and Absalom Jones to measure him, fit him out for a coffin, and make sure that he was buried when he died. So as Richard Allen says, truly our task was hard. As people return in late November of 1793, December of 1793, and into 1794, they start talking about what happened in Philadelphia while they were gone, and rumors start to spread that there was a lot of looting and a lot of theft. Richard Allen himself came down with yellow fever, sat in a recovery institution for a little while, and barely recovered. When he does finally recover, he reads this yellow fever pamphlet and he can't believe the stories that are being told. He says, I was here during yellow fever. I saw what the black community did. I saw how they interacted with members of the white community. Richard Allen also lost a business. He and Absalom Jones started a nail producing business during the very early stages of the yellow fever summer. They lost that business. So Richard Allen goes to the mayor, goes to reformers like Benjamin Rush, but he realizes that what he has to do is write his own history. Matthew Carey's History of the Yellow Fever becomes a runaway bestseller. It goes through second and third and fourth and fifth editions. So that story about black theft during the yellow fever is getting set in stone as more and more people read it. So Richard Allen decides to write his own history of the yellow fever. It also affixes to that narrative an abolitionist sermon that challenges Americans coming back to Philadelphia, particularly members of Congress, to think about enacting national abolitionist laws. As Richard Allen says, if you love your country, if you love the God of love, free your hands from slaves, burden not your country with them. So this is published in January of 1794, and it gains Richard Allen a national reputation. What Allen is saying is that the life of the nation depends on the death of bondage, that slavery is killing the American dream, especially for African Americans, but also because it's killing the very idea, the egalitarian idea of the nation that's the heart of the Declaration of Independence. He's speaking to the very soul of the American dream. And in that quote, I think he really lays bare his greatest hopes and his biggest nightmares, that if Americans don't confront slavery, if they don't use love to defeat the fear of bondage, then the nation itself will be ruined. And in a sense, he's predicting a future civil war.
1: And you've been listening to author Rich Newman tell one powerful story about Richard Allen. And what Allen is predicting, of course, is what happens. The country doesn't wrestle with this original sin, or it does, but not enough. And in the end, the Civil War is the only way out. If you love your country, free your hands from slavery, he implored. By the way,

0: Jefferson struggled with this at the end of his life, too. Read his final writings. He's tortured by slavery. The life of the nation depends on the death of bondage. When we come back, more of this remarkable story, the story of Richard Allen, here on Our American Stories.
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0: And we continue with Our American Stories and the story of Richard Allen as told by Rich Newman, an historian at Rochester Institute of Technology, and his book, Freedom's Prophet, Bishop Richard Allen, the AME Church, and the Black Founding Fathers. Let's pick up where we last left off.
12: Richard Allen is known in various parts of early America, and eventually reformers in the abolitionist community send the yellow fever pamphlet to England, and people circulate it there. And Matthew Carey, who originally came from the British Isles and has friends in England, he hears from contacts in England that Richard Allen and Absalom Jones criticized him. So Matthew Carey has to actually write corrections to future editions of his work, in which he partially apologizes, but he really says he didn't mean to offend anyone. These are just stories that he heard. But the point here is that Richard Allen succeeded in at least offering a different version of the yellow fever that would neutralize all the ravages of racism. Now, he will do this through his church. Mother Bethel is a freedom church, and many members of the subsequent freedom struggle, even into the 21st century, are members of Richard Allen's African Methodist Episcopal Church. Rosa Parks is a member of the AME Church. She grows up hearing stories about Richard Allen and the protests at St. George's and the yellow fever saga. So it's really revealing to look at the things he went through after 1794. So, for example, in 1799, when George Washington dies, Richard Allen sees what's happening in Philadelphia, and he realizes no one is talking about the most important legacy George Washington left behind. When George Washington dies, everyone says the same three things about his death. He was important because he was a Revolutionary War hero and general. Then he served as a leader at the Constitutional Convention in 1787 and gave that body gravitas. And then he served as the first president of the United States and gave the new fledgling government a sense of stability. Richard Allen's information that says none of those things are as important as what I now know. He found through the grapevine and stories that were printed that Washington had left an emancipation will, which would free and liberate over 100 enslaved people that were in his ownership group when his wife died. And his wife very sagely liberates those enslaved people relatively soon after. But Washington says, this is the only stain on my character that anyone in the future could reproach me with. And Richard Allen wants to celebrate that. He's saying to the American public and to American leaders, look, if George Washington, who you have all admitted is the most patriotic American who ever lived, emancipated his slaves, then ipso facto, emancipation, it's not radical. It's not illegal. It is actually patriotic. So Richard Allen publishes this sermon in a Philadelphia newspaper. It's reprinted in New York and Baltimore papers. Once again, Richard Allen is known across the American landscape. He's probably the most famous African-American figure at the turn of the 18th into the 19th century. It is important to note here that Richard Allen is the first African-American figure in U.S. history to give a eulogy of either a white leader or a president. This is really significant because Richard Allen realized that Philadelphia was still the capital of the United States government. And when he was eulogizing Washington, he was trying to mobilize members of Congress and the next presidential administration to pass abolitionist laws that would undermine slavery's power in the United States. So it's a really important eulogy in his life. Then, several years later, in the 1810s, Richard Allen helps mobilize troops for defenses of Philadelphia during the War of 1812. At the end of the war, white Methodist church officials are so upset with Richard Allen's independence, he doesn't pay attention to or adhere to white Methodist policies. He claims that Mother Bethel Church is owned and operated by African Americans, and the Methodist Church is just a kind of umbrella entity that only provides sanction, but not any interventions into church policy. This rankles white church leaders. And at the end of the War of 1812, they basically claim ownership of Richard Allen's Mother Bethel Church building. But then he sues for Mother Bethel's independence, and they argue the case before Pennsylvania Supreme Court in 1816. And in that year, the Supreme Court sides with Richard Allen and his lawyers. And in that decision, they say this is a basic principle of American democracy. People vote with their feet. And Richard Allen's congregation voted to adhere to black leaders and leaders like Richard Allen. And if they claim ownership of that church, that is then the ownership entity of Mother Bethel Church. So other congregations gravitate towards Richard Allen, and in 1816, they form the African Methodist Episcopal Church denomination. So Mother Bethel is the main church in Allen's life, and it becomes the central church in the African Methodist Episcopal denomination, but the denomination has churches elsewhere in the Mid-Atlantic, and eventually it grows nationally and internationally. And today, in the 21st century, there are well over 2.5 million congregants in the African Methodist church fold. It's actually spreading not only in parts of Africa and the Caribbean, but in parts of India, in parts of Asia. The spiritual appeal and the story of Richard Allen combine into this very powerful narrative that other people around the world identify with. But in 1827, he also argues that the United States is a black homeland. So Richard Allen says this in 1827, "This land, which we have watered with our tears and our blood, is now our mother country, and we are well satisfied to stay where wisdom abounds and the gospel is free." This is a really powerful statement to members of Richard Allen's generation, because it claims the United States is a black homeland, as a country where equality prevails across the color line. But of course, Richard Allen is not done yet. At the very end of his life, in the early 1830s, the problem of slavery has grown worse in American society. Slavery doubles in size and population roughly every 20 years. And so Richard Allen says, this is a moment of reckoning, not just for African Americans, but for members of the white community. And in the late 19th century, Frederick Douglass, who had always revered Richard Allen, had grown up on stories of Richard Allen from his birthplace in Maryland, had been a member of churches where Richard Allen was celebrated, actually claimed that his birthday was February 14th because his mother in Maryland told him that's when he was born. But that's actually the same birth date of Richard Allen, February 14th, 1760. And Richard Allen birthdays in the Chesapeake were kind of like festive days in the 1810s and 1820s when Frederick Douglass was growing up. So when Frederick Douglass encountered his own series of backlashes against emancipation and black freedom in the late 19th century, he sat down and he typed out a note in which he said, "You know who we could really use at this moment in our troubled times? Richard Allen." Richard Allen was a great leader. He was not just a great black leader or a great civil rights protester. He was a great American leader. And I can think of no other way to eulogize Richard Allen's memory than by conjuring the words of Frederick Douglass, who was perhaps the greatest abolitionist of the 19th century, and for him to say, "For all I have seen and all I have done, there's still one person greater than me, and that's Richard Allen."
13: And a terrific job on the production, editing, and storytelling by our own Greg Hengler. And a special thanks to Rich Newman. He's an historian at Rochester Institute of Technology, and he's been researching Richard Allen's story for over 20 years. Rich wrote the acclaimed book, Freedom's Prophet, Bishop Richard Allen, the AME Church, and the Black Founding Fathers. Get it at bookstores, well, anywhere you get your books. You won't put it down. And my goodness, what a story he told here. And in the end, it's a story of all the things that led to America's greatest tragedy of them all. And that would be the Civil War, the worst man-made disaster in American history. 600,000 lives lost, America torn apart, and all because of the stain of slavery. And here was Allen doing everything in his power to preempt conflict like that by striking at the conscience of the American people. And there was no better story, he thought, that the country needed to know but George Washington's. Washington had led the Continental Army. He had resigned his commission, and that's a startling thing. He was the first president, not one, but two terms, and then left power again. And by the way, there was no stopping him from going a third or a fourth term. That would end after Roosevelt. But the most important part of his legacy, Rich Newman believes, and I do too, is the fact that he freed his slaves. And of course, what he creates is the AME Church, which of course has spread not just throughout America, but the Caribbean, the continent of Africa, and around the world. And of course, that final statement, this land which we had watered with our blood is ours. The story of Richard Allen, here on Our American Stories.
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19: News this hour from Town Hall. I'm Mary Rose. President Trump endorsed a GOP challenger to Nancy Mace's campaign for South Carolina governor on Friday, backing Lieutenant Governor Pam Yvette in the contest.
20: The president lauded Yvette as an American first patriot who never wavered in a Truth Social post on Friday evening. Also in a social media post on Friday, Mace responded, suggesting that her advocacy for the release of the Justice Department's files related to its probe into convicted sex offender Jeffrey Epstein contributed to the president's decision not to back her. Trump's Friday endorsement also snubbed Republican Congressman Ralph Norman, who had taken a slight lead on Mace in recent polling. Bernie Bennett in Washington.
19: The Senate's top Republican says it's time to shift gears in the Lone Star State.
21: We got to pivot and go all in.
19: All in, says Senate Majority Leader John Thune, to make sure Texas elects State Attorney General Ken Paxton and defeat Democrat James Tallarico. In Texas, you need to get into the midterm election mode and rally around Ken Paxton to get out the vote.
1: It's time to get in that general election footing and do the hard work that's necessary to make sure that Paxton wins and we keep Texas red.
19: That's what Thune told the Hugh Hewitt Show on the Salem Radio Network. A federal judge says Donald Trump's name must be removed from the John F. Kennedy Center for the Performing Arts.
21: U.S. District Judge Christopher Cooper ruled that the rebranding of the Kennedy Center as the Trump Kennedy Center violates the law and ordered that Trump's name be removed from the building within 2 weeks. The judge said Trump can't close or rename the Kennedy Center, ruling that it cannot be officially named for anyone else unless Congress approves it. Congresswoman Joyce Beatty, an Ohio Democrat, sued President Trump and others to stop the unlawful renaming of the Kennedy Center. Bill Alexander, Washington.
19: The NTSB is investigating a deadly bus crash that killed five people on a Virginia highway. More at townhall.com.
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19: Controversy around an immigration detention facility in New Jersey continues.
23: In Newark, New Jersey, protesters have clashed with armed federal immigration officers in front of an ICE detention center. Families of detainees and their supporters say immigrants being held at Delaney Hall have been subjected to pepper spray and physical force as the situation inside deteriorates. Protesters have said people living inside the facility are staging a hunger strike over poor living conditions. New Jersey Governor Mikey Sherrill said state health officials were also denied full access to the facility to conduct an inspection Thursday. The U.S. Department of Homeland Security, which oversees federal immigration enforcement, didn't immediately respond to emails seeking comment, but has previously denied there was a hunger strike, abuse, or poor conditions inside the center.
19: Correspondent Marissa Duhaney reporting. A new study says melatonin supplements could help night shift workers boost their body's DNA repair process. The findings are early, but they show some promise. Breaking news at townhall.com. The Justice Department is opening a new criminal inquiry tied to one of the highest profile civil cases involving former President Trump.
24: Federal prosecutors are investigating writer E. Jean Carroll for possible perjury, focusing on a 2022 deposition where she said she had no outside funding for her lawsuits. Reports now indicate billionaire Reid Hoffman helped cover some legal costs. The probe, based in Chicago, is examining whether that funding was disclosed and if related organizations were involved. Carroll has not publicly responded to the investigation. Ron Taylor reporting.
19: A new study suggests the number of people with long COVID could be double the current estimates. The JAMA Network open AI tool found that about 16% of nearly 500,000 patients with COVID-19 had developed long COVID. Researchers said applied across the U.S., those rates equal over 18 million Americans with long COVID. More on these stories at Town Hall.
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2: With SRN News, I'm Ron Taylor. The military says it stopped another commercial vessel trying to break through the U.S. blockade of Iranian ports. The Gambia-flagged bulk carrier Leon Star ignored multiple warnings from U.S. forces overnight, and so its engine room was struck with a missile. The ship remains adrift in the Gulf of Oman. Israel's Air Force and artillery have struck areas near a strategic mountain in southern Lebanon. Israel's military issued evacuation warnings for over a dozen villages. This follows direct talks between Lebanese and Israeli military officials at the Pentagon. The head of the World Health Organization has visited Bunia in eastern Congo, where a rare Ebola outbreak is rapidly spreading. Congo had faced Ebola 16 times before and ended each outbreak. The current outbreak has 906 suspected cases and 223 deaths. Medical aid from the EU and the U.S. has arrived there. This is SRN.
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4: Lows level off around 72 tonight under partly cloudy skies. Southwest winds around 5 miles per hour. Sunshine mixed with clouds at times again tomorrow. Thunderstorms likely. Daytime highs approaching 88. Partly cloudy skies tomorrow night. Thunderstorms likely. Lows level off around 72.
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0: 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It's 5-star rated. You're just going to really dig it. 5 minutes a day to get tech smart. 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Thanks for listening. Thanks for being here. 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
4: News this hour from Town Hall. I'm Ron Taylor. Secretary of War Pete Hegseth says Washington remains committed to the Indo-Pacific.
5: This region has profound implications for U.S. security and prosperity. It's the world's largest and most dynamic market area. It's why our national defense strategy directs the Department of War to set the military conditions required to achieve a lasting and favorable balance of power in the Pacific region.
4: Speaking at the Shangri-La Defense Conference in Singapore, Hegseth has said U.S. policy aims to preserve a favorable balance of power and prevent any country from dominating the Indo-Pacific. Treasury Secretary Scott Bessent is weighing in on the leak of confidential taxpayer records.
6: Treasury Secretary Scott Bessent is addressing the leak of confidential taxpayer information, including records belonging to President Trump and his family.
7: President Trump is a great American who has endured more than 10 years of nonstop harassment and weaponization from the federal and state government actors. A bad actor at the IRS leaked more than 400,000 tax returns, including the Trump family, all the employees, and that's how we got here now.
6: Willie Nelson, Washington.
4: Conservative critics are raising new concerns about how taxpayer money is spent on homeless programs in California.
8: They point to San Francisco's managed alcohol program, which reportedly cost about $80 million over 6 years while serving just 55 clients, roughly $454,000 per person. Critics argue programs like this, along with contracts tied to nonprofits in San Francisco and Los Angeles, reflect waste, inflated cost, and possible abuse of public funds. Some political figures also claim homeless populations are being drawn in from other areas to boost funding, though those claims remain disputed. John Scott reporting.
4: News and analysis at townhall.com.
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4: A boom was heard by residents in multiple states Saturday afternoon.
8: The American Meteor Society reports it was a 3-foot-wide meteor entering the atmosphere near the Massachusetts and New Hampshire border. Police and fire agencies across Massachusetts and Rhode Island received reports of buildings shaking, and videos of a double boom were posted on social media without any smoke, fire, or other visuals that would explain it. But dozens of people from Montreal to Delaware reported seeing the fireball enter the atmosphere Saturday, likely landing in the ocean if it didn't burn up in the atmosphere. John Scott reporting.
4: AI is helping a London-based singer-songwriter continue writing and recording music after Parkinson's disease largely took away his ability to play guitar. Samuel Smith relied on AI-powered song generators to create the demos for one track on his new album, The Art of Letting Go. He says the apps allowed him to convey his vision. Breaking news and analysis at townhall.com. Oregon voters may soon decide whether hunting and fishing should be criminalized.
10: A proposed ballot measure known as IP-28 has reportedly gathered enough signatures to appear on the November ballot, though those signatures still need certification. The initiative, backed by an animal rights group called People for the Elimination of Animal Cruelty Exemptions, would ban hunting, fishing, certain breeding practices, and pest control. If certified, the issue will head to voters in what could be a closely watched and controversial fight. Ken Lorman reporting.
4: Postpartum depression is a potentially dangerous condition that can fill a typically joyous time with despair. A 2024 study in the journal JAMA Network Open found that the rates in this U.S. more than doubled in just over a decade. For many women, it can be hard to differentiate postpartum depression from the much milder and more common baby blues. More on these stories at townhall.com.
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0: 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And that's The Current. 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All right, Paul in Austin, Texas. We're going to start with you right now, sir. What's going on?
1: Hi there. Hey, thank you for having me. I am, well, new to the show. I have The Current for a long time, and two recent things, Tech Junk, of which I am sure I'm a major holder, and cleaning up your phone memory, which my phone has been screaming, so it's probably time
0: screaming.
1: To do that. So thank you.
0: Paul,
1: thank you.
0: Paul, I'm drowning. I'm dying here. Paul, help me.
1: Well, no, I always thought tech stuff was alive and it did what it wanted anyway, so that's a whole thing.
0: Well, it may not have been in the past, but it sure is now with AI, I'll tell you that.
1: you're right. But the reason I'm calling is about a trip we're going to be taking to China, and my kids, who are in the tech world, turned to us and said, you need a burner phone, and my hyper-intelligent remark was, huh? So we dug into it a little bit, found the articles in the Wall Street Journal and other credible sources, talked to people who I think are knowledgeable in tech and travel, and they were 50-50, you do, you don't.
0: Well, the thing about going when you're going to China and you're bringing your tech is that you just have to assume that whatever you have on your phone, and this happened to a friend of mine quite recently, is that she actually sent me the video. She plugged in her laptop in the hotel's, she just connected to the hotel Wi-Fi in Beijing. And then all of a sudden her laptop started making all these noises and it got hot to the touch. They were just taking a full copy of everything on the hard drive, just in the hotel.
2: I think someone does need a burner phone then.
0: What I would recommend on the safe side is that you do get a burner phone. And you can still bring your phone, but don't connect it to anything if you want to just use it as a camera. So this way you have all the photos that way. But when you start talking about burner phones, look at like a track phone from Motorola, like $30-$40 at Walmart. AT&T has a prepaid Motivate Max, again, the same price, as well as Straight Talk has a Samsung. And then from there, you buy an international data plan. And so if you ever need a phone to make a phone call or to do anything, get maps, you're going to be using the burner phone and not the phone that the communist China are going to be. Can I use that word again?
2: Communist?
0: No, sucking all the data off.
2: Oh, that's the technical term. It's now in the vocabulary of this radio show.
0: That's it. 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
4: With SRN News, I'm Ron Taylor. The military says it stopped another commercial vessel trying to break through the U.S. blockade of Iranian ports. The Gambia-flagged bulk carrier Leon Star ignored multiple warnings from U.S. forces overnight, and its engine room was struck with a missile. The ship remains adrift in the Gulf of Oman. Israel's Air Force and artillery have struck areas near a strategic mountain in southern Lebanon. Israel's military issuing overnight evacuation warnings for a dozen villages. This follows direct talks between Lebanese and Israeli officials at the Pentagon. The head of the World Health Organization has visited Bunia in eastern Congo, where a rare Ebola outbreak is rapidly spreading. The current outbreak has 906 suspected cases and 223 deaths. Medical aid from the EU and the U.S. have arrived, but Doctors Without Borders warns the response is not yet keeping pace with the outbreak. This is SRN.
5: This is meteorologist Paul Frobley with your Real Talk 93.3 weather update. Lows level off around 72 tonight under partly cloudy skies. Southwest winds around 5 miles per hour. Sunshine mixed with clouds at times again tomorrow. Thunderstorms likely. Daytime highs approaching 88. Partly cloudy skies tomorrow night. Thunderstorms likely. Lows level off around 72. 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Right now, 75.
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2: With SRN News, I'm Ron Taylor. The head of the World Health Organization has visited Bunia in eastern Congo, where a rare Ebola outbreak is rapidly spreading. The current outbreak has 906 suspected cases and 223 deaths. Medical aid from the EU and the U.S. has arrived there, but Doctors Without Borders warns the response is not keeping pace with the outbreak. President Trump is fuming about a court ruling that blocked his renovation plans for the Kennedy Center in Washington. He's using a social media post to brand the federal judge who issued the ruling Friday as an anti-Trump hater. The military says it stopped another commercial vessel trying to break through the U.S. blockade of Iranian ports. The Gambia-flagged bulk carrier Leon Star ignored multiple warnings from U.S. forces overnight, and so its engine room was struck with a missile. The ship remains adrift in the Gulf of Oman. This is SRN News.
3: This is meteorologist Paul Frombly with your Real Talk 93.3 weather update. Lows level off around 72 overnight under partly cloudy skies, southwesterly winds around 5 miles per hour. Sunshine mixed with clouds at times again Sunday. Thunderstorms likely. Daytime highs approaching 88. Storms likely Sunday night. Lows dip down to about 72, partly cloudy skies. 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

0: With SRN News, I'm Ron Taylor. The military says it stopped another commercial vessel trying to break through the U.S. blockade of Iranian ports. The Gambia-flagged bulk carrier Leon Star ignored multiple warnings from U.S. forces overnight, so the engine room of the vessel was struck with a missile. The ship remains adrift in the Gulf of Oman. President Trump is fuming about a court ruling that blocked his renovation plans for the Kennedy Center in Washington. He's using a social media post to brand the federal judge who issued the ruling Friday as an anti-Trump hater. The ice is set for the Stanley Cup final following the Carolina Hurricanes' win Friday night over the Montreal Canadiens. Carolina took the Eastern Conference title in five games and will take on the Vegas Golden Knights for the Lord Stanley Mug. The Golden Knights won the Western Conference title after sweeping the Colorado Avalanche. Game one of the Stanley Cup final is set for Tuesday. This is SRN News.
1: This is meteorologist Paul Frombly with your Real Talk 93.3 weather update. Lows level off around 72 overnight under partly cloudy skies, southwesterly winds around 5 miles per hour. Sunshine mixed with clouds at times again Sunday, thunderstorms likely. Daytime highs approaching 88. Storms likely Sunday night. Lows dip down to about 72, partly cloudy skies. 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

0: With SRN News, I'm Ron Taylor. President Trump is fuming about a court ruling that blocked his renovation plans for the Kennedy Center in Washington. He's using a social media post to brand the federal judge who issued the ruling Friday as an anti-Trump hater. The military says it stopped another commercial vessel trying to break through the U.S. blockade of Iranian ports. The Gambia-flagged bulk carrier Leon Star ignored multiple warnings from U.S. forces overnight, and the engine room was struck with a missile. The ship remains adrift in the Gulf of Oman. The head of the WHO has visited Bunia in eastern Congo, where a rare Ebola outbreak is rapidly spreading. The current outbreak has 906 suspected cases and 223 deaths. Medical aid from the EU and the U.S. has arrived, but Doctors Without Borders warns the response is not keeping pace with the outbreak in the Congo. This is SRN News.
1: This is meteorologist Paul Frombly with your Real Talk 93.3 weather update. Lows level off around 72 overnight under partly cloudy skies, southwesterly winds around 5 miles per hour. Sunshine mixed with clouds at times again Sunday. Thunderstorms likely. Daytime highs approaching 88. Storms likely Sunday night. Lows dip down to about 72, partly cloudy skies. 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

0: Oh, I found a new political ad.
1: Oh?
0: This one for Karen Bass.
1: Okay.
0: For mayor of L.A.
1: Yeah.
0: From Hollywood star Samuel Low T. Jackson. All right. Here we go. Ready?
1: Okay.
0: Right.
2: These are the times we need someone who understands government, who also understands the needs of the people. Someone who will go in the streets and gather the people together. Not someone who will divide them. Karen Bass is that person. Karen Bass for mayor.
1: Say what again? Say what again?
3: What a horrible ad. The music behind it.
1: Well, it didn't even sound like... I'm like, did they give him some sort of sedative? That didn't even sound like Samuel L. Jackson.
0: That's why I knew the low T would fit.
1: Yeah. You know what we need is somebody who needs... what we need is the real Samuel L. Jackson, because we don't know who this guy is.
0: Right.
1: Say what again? Is it wrong to call her largemouth bass? Can we not do that? Would that be wrong? Maybe don't do that if she talks too much. No? Big mouth bass? Small mouth bass? No?
0: I don't know about fish names.
1: Okay.
0: I don't know if that's politically incorrect or not.
1: Since when do we care?
4: With SRN News, I'm Ron Taylor. The head of the World Health Organization has visited Bunia in eastern Congo, where a rare Ebola outbreak is spreading rapidly. The current outbreak has 906 suspected cases and 223 deaths. Medical aid from the EU and the U.S. has arrived, but Doctors Without Borders warning the response is not keeping pace with the outbreak. Israel's Air Force and artillery have struck areas near a strategic mountain in southern Lebanon. Israeli's military issuing evacuation warnings for over a dozen villages. This follows direct talks between Lebanese and Israeli military officials at the Pentagon. The ice is set for the Stanley Cup final following the Carolina Hurricanes' win Friday night over the Montreal Canadiens. Carolina took the Eastern Conference title in five games and will take on the Vegas Golden Knights for Lord Stanley's mug. It is set for Tuesday, and they will play in Raleigh.
5: This is meteorologist Paul Frobley with your Real Talk 93.3 weather update. Partly cloudy skies overnight with a low of 72. Winds out of the southwest around 5 miles per hour. Sunshine mixed with clouds at times again. Sunday, thunderstorms likely. High temperatures reach up to 88. Storms likely Sunday night. Lows dip down to about 72, partly cloudy. 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

0: With SRN News, I'm Ron Taylor. Israeli troops have captured a strategic mountain topped with a crusader-built castle in southern Lebanon in their deepest incursion into the country in more than a quarter century. The Israeli ministry announced Sunday that it had captured Beaufort Castle near the city after days of intense fighting and airstrikes in nearby villages where Israeli troops fought Hezbollah members. It marks a major gain for Israel. The latest Israel-Hezbollah war began in early March. Israel and Lebanon have been at war since Israel was created in 1948, holding direct talks in Washington. The military says it stopped another commercial vessel trying to break through the U.S. blockade of Iranian ports. The Gamba-flagged bulk carrier Liam Star ignored multiple warnings from U.S. forces overnight, and so its engine room was struck with a missile. The ship remains adrift in the Gulf of Oman.
1: This is meteorologist Paul Frobley with your Real Talk 93.3 weather update. Lows level off around 72 overnight under mainly cloudy skies. Winds out of the southwest around 5 miles per hour. Chance for storms Sunday. High temperatures reach up to 89. Sunshine mixed with clouds at times. Mainly cloudy skies expected Sunday night. Chance of thunderstorms. Lows dip down to about 73. 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

0: With SRN News, I'm Ron Taylor. Israeli troops have captured a strategic mountain topped with a crusader-built castle in southern Lebanon in their deepest incursion into the country in more than a quarter century. The Israel military announcing Sunday that it's captured Beaufort Castle after days of intense fighting and airstrikes in nearby villages. Heavy rains threatening to delay the search for two people missing in a flooded cave in Laos after the rescue of five others who were trapped underground for over a week. The seven villagers entered the cave last week to look for minerals but were trapped by flash flooding. Rescue teams from Laos, Thailand, and several other countries have been working at the site. New Jersey Governor Sherrill has sent state police to establish designated protest zones and vehicle checkpoints outside an immigration detention center in Newark. The facility has been the site of violent demonstrations and arrests in recent days. I'm Ron Taylor, and this is SRN.
1: This is meteorologist Paul Frombly with your Real Talk 93.3 weather update. Partly cloudy today with a chance for storms. High of 89, winds out of the west, 5 to 10 miles per hour. Mainly cloudy skies expected tonight. Chance of thunderstorms. Lows dip down to about 73. A blend of clouds and sun tomorrow. Chance of thunderstorms. High temperatures reach up to 90. 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
3: All right, here we go. 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This is the Phenomenal Health Radio Show. Going to come to you guys today and every day that we do the show with a message of love and life and health and healing that comes from within. And it also comes from community. And we're talking about love today. Love is the most powerful anti-inflammatory you got. You know, that feeling of connection, that feeling of community, that shared meal that's a little bit slower, that walk on the beach, that pool experience that you get in and hang out with friends, or I don't know, getting in a hot tub. I mean, nothing better than a hot tub. I love my hot tub. I'm gonna get some friends in the hot tub. But that's it. You know, how do you create that? When you go down, you know, you ever notice like you go down to the coast or to the mountains or somewhere in just a couple, 3 days, you just feel better. You know, your shoulders drop, you sleep deeper, you laugh harder. You know, you just stay outside a little bit longer and you talk to strangers, you dance. Like getting out of town or getting wherever your place is just amazing like that. And, you know, you kind of remember who you're supposed to be, that grounding that happens. And maybe, you know, the beach isn't a vacation, but it's a blueprint for your life. And how do you create that at home? How do you create community? And that's what blue zones are. There's blue zones all over the world where people don't really try to be healthier, but they just are. You know, Okinawa, Sardinia, you know, Loma Linda, all these places where there's community and there are common things that help these people live longer. And it isn't biohacking or exercising or eating anything particularly. The diets aren't radically better there than other places that eat better diets but they still have less health problems and longevity, more longevity. So it's about community. You know, it's about purpose. You know, it's about daily movement and time outside. It's about multi-generational connection. You know, do you call your parents? Do you talk to your grandparents? You know, are you talking to your kids, your grandkids, or great-grandkids, or great-grandparents? You know, being around them, that community and sharing a meal and sitting down, you know, faith, spirituality, church, you know, going to church, belonging, slower rhythms. All of these things help you live longer. You know, blue zones aren't where people are obsessed with health. There are places where just healthy living comes naturally. And, you know, my special place is down in Carabel. And I've been going down there since I was 16 years old. Mr. Buddy Womble had Buddy Septank service. Miss Buddy Septank, we'd answer the phone when we were little kids and say, Buddy Septank, we're number one in the number two business. You dump it, we pump it. But anyway, Mr. Buddy taught us a lot about life and about community and about loving. He was always gathering around and always hanging in with people. He'd take us on his big boat down there as kids, and we would scrub that boat afterwards. And even just all right, y'all went on the boat all day, time to clean up. He would make us scrub that thing stem to stern and inside and out. And yeah, we learned that. We learned communally to get together, that if you're going to have a good time, you got to prepare for it. You got to have food for the boat. You got to have your fishing stuff together. You got to get your crew together. You got to be on time. You know, you got to learn how to bait a hook. It's all this shared purpose that went in and around that boat with Mr. Buddy. And even the cleaning of the boat afterwards, like he worked us like deckhands, man. We were working hard, but that shared purpose that we're going to get this done for Mr. Buddy because he showed us a good time. But you know, we just Carabel, we go. I just got back from the big weekend down there, and just it doesn't lead the world in longevity stats down there. Let's be clear, there's something down there that just modern America is starving for, and it's connection. Because people go down there to hang out, be at the coast. Everybody's got that shared purpose. Everybody's down there to go and see other people and see your friends. And that's a big part of my life down there in community. I've been going down there solid for 12 years. And we have one neighbor, Rhett, that has this huge Memorial Day cookout. He cooks for 100 people, this huge crawfish boil and they did, oh my gosh, they did corn and peas beans and carrots and Brussels sprouts. Boiled eggs made it into the crawfish boil this year. But this amazing meal that feeds 100 plus people, and those families reconnecting, and the music, they had live music there, and fishing stories, and all the little sunburned kids and the bare feet, and watching the boats go by on the river. you know, these generations together, you know, look, go in and chat with the old dudes over there because they've been there, done that, and see it. And now at 50-something years old, I'm one of the old guys. And, you know, watching the energy that the 30-year-olds have and the 20-year-olds have that we don't have anymore. But, you know, these people are not isolated in the blue zones. They're not staring at screens. They're living. They're living their life and being part of something and going out there to live. You know, what do you do that lives? What do you do that makes you live? What turns your soul? You know, what gets you around other people and outside? And, you know, it's part of it. And that love, I hug so many necks. You know, I've got, you know, in a transition in my life right now that I had my wife pass away months ago, and like, you know, these people loved her and they love me, and to hug necks and get condolences and like, how you doing? People mean it. Hey man, anything you need. And I know there's dozens of people down there I could call, but just feel the love of that community, you know, and love. Loneliness may be as dangerous as smoking. Okay. Getting out and getting around people and reaching out to people that may be lonely too, and do a service for them. But love's one of the greatest longevity drugs ever discovered. And, you know, you get down the coast, just it feels different. The negative ions from the wave, okay? These waves crash, they release negative ions in the air. And that helps improve mood, reduce stress, and increase serotonin, help your mental clarity. You know, you just notice you breathe deeper when you're at the coast. You get around a waterfall and you breathe deeper before your nervous system even knows it. Your brain does. It's wild. But grounding, you're barefoot, you know, walking around barefoot changes your sensory input, reduces sympathetic stress. You know, we are not designed to be entirely isolated and insulated from the earth with rubber shoes. It's just not the way it's supposed to be. So not magic, but it's powerful sensory therapy. You know, the rhythm, things blue zones have, the rhythm. Oh, we were up at we had Fathoms. They had this amazing funk band that was up there, and we danced and we danced and we danced and just got sweaty in the singing and these gatherings that happened. Like that's it. You know, these blue zones, people gather, they have faith gatherings. They move, they have communal meals. They have to go to festivals. You know, music changes everything. It changes your breathing. You know, your music, your movement then changes your hormones, and connection reduces inflammation. And oh, I remember my grandmother just saying, wow, we used to have the best time at the coast, and we would dance and we would sing and we would cook and we would go on the beach and we would go on the boats. And it's just in me. It's in me, and it just taps my soul. And man, find that in your life. Recreate that with a backyard barbecue, or getting outside and sitting on your porch. And you can't go bathe in the ocean, get a magnesium bath, you know, put some bath salts in there, a warm magnesium bath, sea salt bath, take an outdoor shower. You know, when we lived on Blue Smoke Road here in Tallahassee, I got a kiddie pool and put a sprinkler in it. Like one of the bigger ones, it's like, you know, knee deep, and had a little pump on it and put chlorine in it. I made a little pool, and I had a little wire fence that I put up to keep my dog and my kid from running out in the yard when he was little. And I had a sprinkler with a hose, and it went into the pool, and that was my water feature. And we had the best time out there. You know, in your house, like house plants help you. Yeah, help you just breathe better and have all these have some more oxygen in your house. But you know, you can buy grounding blankets on Amazon, but a hug from somebody that loves you, okay, that's gonna regulate your nervous system better than anything. And I get emotional when I'm talking about it, but I don't know. I hope you guys feel this. I hope you feel that you can be loved and go give love and be around community. Listening to the radio, listening to the podcast, you know, wonderful things. I feel connection. When I meet a listener, I'm connected to you. You hear me. If you've heard me enough, you know my heart. You know what it's all about. And I feel that connection. And reach out, you know, chat with me. Let's hang. You know, obviously I'm a chiropractor, but man, I live life. The reason people get adjusted, we're not selling adjustments. We're selling hope, and we're selling community up there. And if you've lost it, come and be part of our community. We can help you. You know, it's if you want to get in, get adjusted, you know, let's see what's going on with your health. 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
3: 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There's things to help. You break your leg. Sure. I want a cast put on my leg until it holds it in place, but the cast did not heal my leg. My body healed itself. It doesn't happen any other way. So we're coming to you guys today talking about recovery. 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I'm 50 something years old, 54 now. Working out is 100% recovery. Where it used to be in your 20s and 30s, like how hard can you go? You're going to get better and better and better. But as you get older, it's just tough. And recovery is king. You've got to make sure, like everybody wants to know what the best workout is. What's the best thing for my body? No, almost nobody asks, can I recover from my workout? You know, and that's just absolutely the most important part. It matters more after 40 than the actual workout itself. So at 18 years old, you can still eat pizza till midnight, sleep 4 hours and go out and play football all day, then go play soccer with your friends after school and ride your bike. And then you're ready to go. At 45, two margaritas and a little yard work and you are on the injured list. So just making sure if you haven't been exercising, okay, if you are exercising, I want to encourage you to keep going, but it does not take long. Within a week or two, you're getting better. Okay. Within a month, things are changing. Within 3 months, you're building so many things. Within 6 months, your life has changed. It doesn't take long to get going, but it works the other way too. Your body is use it or lose it. 3 months of not working out, your stamina drops, your flexibility decreases, your recovery slows, your energy drops, your mood gets worse, your joints feel stiffer. 6 months, noticeable muscle loss, metabolism slows, your body, your balance decreases, your blood sugar handling gets worse, and your posture starts to deteriorate. So, you know, at 1 to 5 years in of not working out, not using your body, sitting around too much, major muscle loss. 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Lower testosterone and growth hormone response. 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Loss of confidence. And the scary thing isn't gaining a little weight. It's actually losing capacity. So, you know, aging is really just gradual loss of recovery, which is why it's so important. You know, and so many people get started working out, you know, people that have been a former athlete, you know, an old football player, my friend's a speed skater and she's trying to work out again now, dancers, runners, baseball players. It just, you can get back on track quickly cardiovascularly, but the other stuff takes a while to catch up. You've got your tendons, your ligaments, your discs, joints, all your recovery stuff. They just don't recover as fast. And that's how people get hurt. You've got most injuries happen that we see in our office are adults that are now middle-aged people. They're trying to work out like they're 22 years old. And it just doesn't work that hard and work that well. You got to get going and keep it going. If you're getting started, start slow and make sure the most important thing is not how hard you work out, but how well you're going to recover. And it's just absolutely vital as you age. I have a graphic. It's kind of like the evolution of the monkey comes up and becomes a man. Well, the same thing happens when you don't work out, but backwards. Your posture gets worse. Your belly gets bigger. Your head comes forward. Your posture gets down. Next thing you know, you're on a walker. But as we age, making sure to keep muscle mass. You know, I go to a gym now. I've done for years, just done walking out in the trails, body weighted stuff. I've done, you know, push-ups and burpees and squats and lunges and all these things that are body weighted. And I didn't want to go to the gym. I don't like really going in a gym. I like to be outside. And there's so many ways to do that. There's so many things you can do for strength training outside, but right now I'm choosing to go to a gym. There's a new gym I'm going to. It moved into my plaza where my office is. So how can you not go? It's Gym TLH. The guy Rex over there is awesome. It's personal training, but in a group setting. So he customizes your workouts for when you go and you work out in groups. You can go kind of when you want, but I love that gym. It's just great and it's convenient and it just works for my lifestyle. And it's more muscle building type workouts than I've done. So the reason is I want to get some muscle and hold that. As I've gotten older, I've never been able to hold it well. It's more important as you age because you're going to eventually lose it, and you've got to have it. But that muscle is your metabolic currency. That's what gives your metabolism juice. That's what gets you where you protect your blood sugar. Muscle protects your balance. Muscle protects your independence as we age. Muscle protects bone density. Muscle protects you after falls. And muscle is strongly associated with longevity. So at 25, you're working out to look better. At 55, you should work out so you can still get off the toilet independently when you're 85 years old. Your biceps are not going to do that for you. You've got to make sure to get some squats and some functional mobility and some functional fitness and some, get some muscle that you don't lose. So, you know, as you know, we talk about flexibility and mobility, you know, the muscle helping with that. That's flexibility is associated with healthier aging and possibly longevity. The longer, the better you're moving, the better and longer you're going to live is the point there. When you get stiff, it changes your gait. You change your gait, you change your posture. Now realizing your nervous system runs through your spine. 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It's shutting down the nerves that run everything in your body. And that immobility not only affects your nervous system, it affects your circulation. Restricted mobility alters breathing. You know, if you're listening right now, you know, sit up straight. Take a deep breath into your nose, out through your mouth. Now, stick your head out as far as you can and try to take a deep breath. It doesn't work, you know, and that's what happens as you lose your mobility, as you lose your posture, as you lose your function as you age without working out and getting adjusted. Motion is literally nutrition for your joints. 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So just encouraging everybody to get out there wherever you're at, you know, wherever you're doing, you don't have to do a lot. You could do very, very little, just a few. You don't need two hour workouts or crush you style workouts or boot camps or extreme soreness. You don't need anything. The research shows keeping things even small amounts of consistent movement dramatically improves your health. Let me say that again. Even small amounts of movement radically improves your health. You do not have to do intense exercise, just a little walk, 5 or 10 minutes after meals. That's huge right after the meals. It gets your digestion going. It gets your metabolism going. It just get your body, all your juices going. 2 to 3 short strength sessions. This could be push-ups on the wall. Do 3 sets of 10s of push-ups on the wall. Maybe you're a little stronger, do them on your knees. Maybe you can do push-ups and work your way into that. Maybe you never can do that. Doesn't matter, but little body-weighted squats. Squats. You know, squat down. Do 3 sets of 5. 3 sets of 10. You work your way into that. You know, do one. Okay. Some stretching, mobility work, light resistance band, yard work, swimming, biking, all these wonderful things. You know, I love the new e-bike trend. A lot of seniors you see are ripping around their e-bikes just because they're electric. Doesn't mean you're not getting a workout. It doesn't mean it's not mobility and balance and neural input into your brain to balance, but just doesn't help. It doesn't take a whole lot. A little strength training twice a week helps preserve your muscle mass, brief movement breaks throughout your day. If you're at a computer, you want to stand up and look 20 minutes. So every 20 minutes, stand up, look 20 feet away for 20 seconds. Stand up every 20 minutes, look 20 feet away for 20 seconds. So, you know, but it can also be too much too. You know, recovery determines adaptation. You know, you want to make sure you're not doing too much. You've got persistent soreness, declining performance, sleep problems, fatigue. All those things can add to and take you backwards. But, you know, also, too, if you're having trouble, like you're starting and it's not working out for you, maybe it's your nervous system, maybe it's your spine. All those old injuries, when they come to light, when you start getting after it or when you're not getting after it, people that are just sitting around not doing too much, there's no way I can work out, Finn. I'm too stiff, too messed up. 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
9: With SRN News, I'm Ron Taylor. Israeli troops have captured a strategic mountain topped with a crusader-built castle in southern Lebanon in their deepest incursion into the country in more than a quarter century. The Israel military announcing Sunday that it's captured Beaufort Castle after days of intense fighting and airstrikes in nearby villages. Heavy rains threatening to delay the search for two people missing in a flooded cave in Laos after the rescue of five others who were trapped underground for over a week. The seven villagers entered the cave last week to look for minerals but were trapped by flash flooding. Rescue teams from Laos, Thailand, and several other countries have been working at the site. New Jersey Governor Sherrill has sent state police to establish designated protest zones and vehicle checkpoints outside an immigration detention center in Newark. The facility has been the site of violent demonstrations and arrests in recent days. I'm Ron Taylor, and this is SRN.
10: This is meteorologist Paul Trombley with your Real Talk 93.3 weather update. Partly cloudy today with a chance for storms. High of 89, winds out of the west, 5 to 10 miles per hour. Mainly cloudy skies expected tonight. Chance of thunderstorms. Lows dip down to about 73. A blend of clouds and sun tomorrow. Chance of thunderstorms. High temperatures reach up to 90. 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

Fan, this is the Phenomenal Health Radio Show, coming to you guys with the message of love and life and health and healing, because healing comes from within. That's right, folks. Healing does not come from the outside. It does not come from a lotion, a potion, a pill, or an injectable. Health comes from within you. Anything you've ever healed came from within you. And I love this analogy with kids. I'm like, okay, if you put a Band-Aid on, does the Band-Aid heal the cut? And even a child knows, no, the Band-Aid just keeps it clean. The body heals itself. You know, you put a break your arm. Thank God for orthopedists. Maybe they set the bone. Maybe they pin it. But the pin or surgery they put to stabilize your fracture, or the cast they put on the outside to stabilize the fracture, does not heal your body. Your body heals from within. And you got to recognize that. The body doesn't need help. It just needs no interference. And if you practice that philosophy in your life, it's going to get better. But talking today just about how you react to stresses. And we want to talk about something called eustress versus distress. So eustress is like the good stuff. This is the things that really excite you. These are the wonderful things in your life that happen. This is like the birth of a child, a new relationship and how that feels, and a new home, a promotion, a big vacation, all these wonderful things. You don't feel just excited about them. It's tiring. Like, you get wired. You can't sleep because you're excited. Your mind races, your body feels tight. But here's what's wild. You know, those same symptoms happen after a breakup or a funeral or a betrayal or a lawsuit or some major loss. So your body doesn't really know the difference. All right. That's the difference. So your body can't separate life into good and bad the way you do. It separates into two categories, either stable or changing. And life's usually constantly changing. My friend Greg was talking about, I'm good right now. Everything in my life is cool. I'm just like cruising in the no wake zone, music on, everything's cool. You know, but you know, sometimes he just came out of turbulent seas where the water was coming over the bow of the boat and you didn't know if you're going to make it. So both of those, you know, you want everything to be calm, but there's eventually going to be turbulent seas. So you got to make sure your body knows exactly what's going on. Cause here's what happens. Whether it's a wedding or funeral, your body's going to react into, go into adaptation mode. You've got your rest and digest, and you've got your fight or flight. And when you go into that adaptation mode, your cortisol rises. Okay. Your adrenaline increases. Your sleep gets disrupted. Right? Your muscles begin to tighten. Your digestion changes. Your heart rate increases. All these things change. And it's chemical. It's hormonal. It's neurological. It's also physical. You know, that cortisol rises long term. You know, short term is protected, but long term, you're in trouble. That's when you get belly fat, poor sleep, anxiety. Your testosterone drops. Your inflammation goes up. Your blood sugar rises. You know, adrenaline, fight or flight mode. But long term, that's rapid heart rate, jaw clenching, muscle tightness, your digestive issues, panic feelings. But your body can get stuck in that fight or flight. You know, that's the anger, the irritability, running from relationships, overworking. It could go into freeze or fawn. You know, you're just depression or numbness or low motivation, you know, fawn, when you're just people pleasing and you get those loss of boundaries, but you get sick, immune suppression. And once again, these things can all happen with good things or bad things, but your brain hears one message. Everything's changing. You've got to survive and you've got to adapt. So, you know, when you go on vacation, you ever notice you get sick when you come back? Okay. You start a new relationship and it's wonderful, but why do you feel anxious? You know, you get promoted and suddenly you're like overwhelmed, and it's not a weakness. It's just, that's unprocessed stress. And even your blessings require recovery. Okay. When stress is good or bad, you can make some bad decisions. When emotions run too high, your logic is going to run low. You're going to make bad decisions. You could rush into relationships or overspending, overcommitting, you know, abandoning routines, isolation or numbing out. Like, Your pain wants immediate relief, but the excitement makes you feel reckless too. And, you know, the hard stuff, you know, your traumas, your loss, betrayal, your broken trust, all these things, the caregiving, lawsuits, whatever's going on, those things look like chronic tension, depression, immune suppression, physical pain. Like, we see people show up like that. They're in a mess. And I'm a chiropractor. We adjust people, but we also doctor people. You got to walk people through their stuff. What are you going through? Oh my God, that's understandable. Why isn't your body processing this? Because whatever's thrown at you,
it could make you or break you. If you're adapting to it, it will make you, because you come on the other side stronger. Healing does not mean you go back to who you were. It means coming back someone stronger, wiser, and more aware of your situation. And you got to look back in these react reflective questions, which is, what did this teach me? You know, where did I ignore the red flags? What boundaries do I need now? And how do I survive when I didn't think I could? And, you know, God gives his strongest warriors the hardest battles. And when you get just, you know, you're just pinned at 11 and there's nothing else you can handle, and all of a sudden the car breaks down or a friend has a tragedy and you have to help them. All these things, you know, you can handle more than you think is the point of that. So, you know, that's, you know, the answer to fixing this is just, number one, protect your routines. Even when it goes crazy, when life changes, your routines matter more. Your sleep, your food, your movement, your sunlight. You know, don't stack on too much change. If you got a new job, new house, a new relationship all at once, even if it's good, that's overload. So you want to build recovery in your life, your quiet time, your walks, your breathing, your time off your screens. You know, stay connected. You know, get with your people. You know, my wife recently passed and my people are around me right now and loving me. But I need some time away from that too, as I'm processing, you know. And also, your stress shows up physically, and that's where your chiropractor comes in. If you're feeling these symptoms like the tight neck, the headaches, the poor posture, the shallow breathing, the fatigue, you may not be processing properly. When you come in and you get adjusted, we balance your sympathetic and parasympathetic nervous system. The rest and digest gets out of balance with this fight or flight in that other reaction. So,

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Let us get you processing better. Let us get you healing better. You know, if your heart's been broken, that does not mean love is dangerous. You go, if life has knocked you down, that doesn't mean you stop growing. The goal isn't to avoid stress. The goal is to build a nervous system that can handle both heartbreak and happiness with ease. And we help you do that at Finn Chiropractic. And you're going to get a lot of love. Because at our office, never forget the fact that God loves you, your chiropractor loves you, and there's nothing you can do about it. Learn about

0: Jeff. What's up, buddy?
1: I was just thinking. They never tell you that when you grow up, one of the things that you'll miss are the games that you created with your friends in the neighborhood.
0: Oh, good days.
1: So I would have my buddy come over, and then we'd make up these games that were kind of like a hodgepodge of every game that you've ever played.
0: Kind of like the bikes we built.
1: Correct. Yes. And it's a grand experiment. In the beginning, nobody knows how to play the game, and you argue about what the rules are going to be. And in the end, everybody knows how to play the game. By the end of that summer, you know the rules, the neighborhood know the rules, and you play that game like it's the greatest game ever played.
0: But they still try to break the rules, right?
1: Oh, if you ain't cheating, you ain't trying. But at the end, Eddie, you're never going to play it again, and you'll think about it the rest of your life.
0: And the best game you ever played was that game.
1: Never been a better one.
0: Hey, you want to have a Gordo Smash, Jeff?
1: I do. I'd like that.
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3: All right, here we go. This is Dr. James Ryan Fenn, the Phenomenal Health Show, coming to you guys with a message of love and light and health and healing, because they're designed so healing comes from within. If you're not dealing, it is within you, and you need to figure out what's in the way. There's the philosophy of vitalism. You're designed to heal. Okay? You don't need lotions, potions, pills, and injectables to heal. That is not health care. That is medical care. And unfortunately, in our society, medical care is our health care system. Healthcare doesn't come from that. It comes from you and you and your healing itself. That's, and you caring for your health. But in general, we had a very sick care model. We have some of the sickest people on the planet. We spend $4 trillion. It's large. Our healthcare system's larger than most countries. And we've got the worst healthcare outcome. We've got 50%-ish of kids that have a chronic disease, and that's just clearly not okay. We shouldn't be in the situation they're in. You've got kids now that 10% in kids, 1 in 10 children are some type of medication to change their mood, be it antidepressants or some type of Ritalin or an upper. 50% of adults take at least one drug. Well, healthcare needs to go away from sick care that is greatly captured by the prescription industry. That's it. The doctor gives you a drug. They're limited on the tests that they can do, because if it doesn't have a drug for it, why would you do the test? They're medical doctors. They prescribe medicine. And attacking the system, not your local doctor. I love my doctor too, and I get my blood work, and when prescriptions are necessary, I do it. I'm not anti any of that. But the problem is this. Your health needs to be, to take care of your health, you need to practice it preventatively and predictably, and it needs to be personalized. You can predict what your health outcome is going to be from some pretty simple things, and just how you move and how you go and what your blood work is. That's why they're doing your blood work. Okay. If we've got inflammatory markers going on, if your blood sugar is a little bit high, if your resting heart rate's a little bit low, guess what? You're headed to cancer, folks. That's just the way it is. Those are just early indicators of that. And we've got the vast majority of people now dying of chronic diseases. That's heart disease, cancer, Alzheimer's, diabetes. That stuff starts in your 20s, 30s, and 40s, not in your 50s and 60s when it shows up a lot of times. But you want to be able to predict that, and you want a personalized plan to get around it. And, you know, if I told you how you're going to be in your 60s and 70s and 80s, like, would you want that? Would you want to be able to predict that? And the reason we can predict that very accurately is because your body's already giving you signals and you just don't know how to read. For instance, you know, forward head posture, you know, if you're listening to me now, sit up straight, stick your head out as far as you can, and then try to breathe in. Okay. That extreme forward head posture affects how you breathe. It affects your biomechanics, but your neutral forward head posture, how your head is, does it sit over your shoulders, or is it an inch or two or three forward? That's an indicator that's got an excess stress in the joints that accelerates your degeneration, which reduces your mobility. The nerves that run your thyroid come out of your neck. Okay, the nerves that run your heart and lungs come out of the base of your neck. All these things are predictors of early mortality. And your posture that's bad in the 40s is going to be way worse in your 60s and 70s. You know, can you look straight up? Can you look straight up? If you cannot look straight up, we've got a problem. If that hurts, you got a problem. If you can't get it up, man, you're headed for a walker. And that's a real problem. I had a gentleman recently as a patient, came in, he had AFib. He couldn't walk more than 60 seconds on a treadmill. He tried everything medicinally. He came in, first thing I did is I look up. He couldn't look up more than 20 degrees, and you're supposed to be able to look up 90 degrees. And he couldn't do it. So we did an x-ray, found the problem in his neck, started working on his heart's working better. He's got still some AFib, but it doesn't bother him. He's back to doing 20 minutes on the treadmill and working out. And he rides a motorcycle and said, I can look up while I'm riding my motorcycle. My balance is better. I can look over my shoulders. Like all those things that have to do with range of motion. When you can't turn your head, you can't rotate your spine, you can't look up, and you're not going to be standing tall in your 80s, and you're going to have other health problems. Can you get on and off the floor? Sit down, crisscross Indian sauce. Can you get up without using your hands? Do you have to use a one hand or two, or put your hand on your knee? These are all a point system that predict longevity that's been well researched. But just getting ahead of that and realizing these things and starting to work on them. You know, go to YouTube. Go to Finn Chiropractic on YouTube. There's a mobility video there that's pinned right near the top. That's what I recommend for patients. I developed that after researching and following other people that had wonderful things, the old ancient Tai Chi techniques. Get a Tai Chi video, do a beginner yoga video, or just try to get on out the floor more. Your blood markers, of course, your blood sugar, your insulin resistance, chronic inflammation markers, cortisol. Most chronic disease doesn't start with symptoms. It starts with subtle changes. So looking at that with your doctor and not just saying, oh, it's in normal limits, you're fine. Well, normal limits are not optimal limits. What are the optimal limits, doctor? How do I change this? What lifestyle advice can you give me? What should I do dietarily? What should I do movement-wise? And that's how you can change your outcome with a personal plan. Come to me. Bring me your blood work. I'll show it to you. We're trained to look at that. We know what we're looking at. We know what the optimal levels are and not. But, you know, the nervous system runs through there. Your spine protects the nervous system. When you've not got a spine that's been good, you're going to get degeneration. You're going to have malaligned things. You're not going to move properly. You know, that affects your movement, your recovery, your organ dysfunction. You know, the spine's like your wiring system. If your wiring degrades, the performance drops everywhere. And that's why we developed the Phenomenal Health Examiner Office to get to the cause of your problem. So, you know, that in their 20s, habits and posture patterns start then. In your 30s, early stiffness, you know, that subtle loss of mobility. In your 40s, noticeable decline in compensation. We do a digital posture scan, and you can see that compensation in a child. Okay, children are born by a doctor grabbing their head, pulling it out by their hands or forceps or vacuum extraction, even sometimes. Okay, up to 50 pounds of pressure put on a brand new baby's neck. Then that baby learns how to walk by falling. Then they have bicycles and tricycles and fall, and they crash cars. So yeah, even earlier than that, we can detect a lost curve in neck and in our forward head posture, or a low shoulder, or a hip that's a problem. Any of these problems don't turn out well, even in children and adolescents. So now they're in their 20s and they're showing up in my office with neck pain. Not cool. Get your kids checked. But, you know, everything, all the health that you're going to have in your 60s and 70s is built as a kid, and in your 30s especially. But prediction is, you know, if you're 45 and you can't turn your head, doesn't end well. You're 50 years old, you're already hunched over. You know, if you avoid getting them off the floor, you're looking at your future. And the core truth is your body just doesn't just suddenly fall apart. You're not struck with cancer. It doesn't just get you. You're sick for years and then you get cancer. And all the people that have more cancer have less mobility, less strength, and less adaptability. And chiropractic helps that. You know, the Phenomenal Health Exam, if you or a loved one need to get in, click the link below, finchiro.com. It's there. We'll get you in. 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If you got us through media, whether it's heard us on the live radio show or you saw it, got it through your Instagram, Facebook feed, or TikTok, wherever, just tell us where you got it. YouTube, tell us where you saw it and request an appointment. 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If you want to get in, you know, your kids need to be checked. You need to be checked. Every human on the planet needs to be checked by a chiropractor. If you don't want to see me, go see your chiropractor. If you don't have one, fun, look to make yours, and they will love you and give you the tools that you need to be the person that you're supposed to be for the people you're here to be there for. Once again, Dr. James Ryan Finn, Phenomenal Health Radio Show. Message of love, life, and health and healing, because health is within you. You just got to make sure nothing's in the way. And God loves you. The chiropractor loves you. There's nothing you can do about it.

0: My name's Dylan Turner. I've been a patient here at Fenn Chiropractic for about 3-4 years now. Growing up, I raced motocross until I was 24 years old, and it transitioned into me coaching and training riders for the past 10 years. And through that, all the off-the-bike training and the daily grind of, you know, you get beat up pretty bad on a motorcycle, and I needed someone I could find to bring my riders to also to help them recover quickly. I would highly encourage anybody to go to Fenn Chiropractic, not just an athlete, but just everyday people. If you sit at a desk a lot or you drive a truck, you need to go see someone who understands and can explain to you what the spinal cord does. And going to someone like Fenn Chiropractic who's different. I've had a bad taste in my mouth from other chiropractors, but you do got to keep looking, and you find someone like Fenn, and he can explain to you and he can fix you and get you on a program to help you get better.
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8: Good morning and welcome to The Flatline. I'm your host, Rick Hughes, and for the next few minutes, please stay with me. It won't be long, as Jack said, 30 minutes of motivation, inspiration, education, and always without manipulation, because we don't play games. We're not trying to con you. We're not going to ask you for money. We're not going to try to sell you anything. We're not going to ask you to join up, fess it up, give it up, nothing like that. What we're going to ask you to do is listen up. 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And that's a military analogy for the main line of resistance used in the Army and the battlefield concept. As a Christian, a believer in the Lord Jesus Christ, you can have a main line of resistance in your soul, in the mentality of your soul, an invisible main line of resistance based on 10 unique problem-solving devices we try to share with you on this radio show. 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But this morning, for those of you that might be listening to our program, I'd like to welcome you to the show. I wish we had a way to gauge how many are actually listening to these various cities when we broadcast. But if you ever find time, if you ever can do this, let us know you're listening in what city you're calling from. You can do that by calling our toll-free number, 800-831-0718, and just leave a message. You know, this is Sally calling from Pittsburgh, or this is Bob calling from Dallas. Just tell me where you are and that you're listening, and we know that we're not wasting money in that radio market. Or you can email us. 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I realize some of you are longtime listeners and some maybe new listeners, so forgive me if I repeat a few things in my attempt to bring everybody up to speed and put us all on the same page. Last week I ended our show by asking you a simple question. So let me start off by asking you this question. Do you remember what I asked you? Do you remember what I said to you last week? Because I asked you to tell me how to be a good Christian. If you consider yourself to be a good Christian, should I copy your lifestyle? In the early 70s, I was invited to hold a revival at a local church and was giving an invitation for folks to come forward, you know, like an altar call. I was a young Christian, just barely into the ministry in those days, and I was inviting people that wanted to come forward and dedicate their life to Christ. One particular individual came and said he had dedicated and rededicated many times, but it never seemed to work because he always wound up doing the same sinful habits, same sinful things. So he asked me exactly how he was supposed to dedicate his life so he could overcome these sinful habits. Remember, I was a young evangelist at the time, and although I knew what it took for someone to be saved, absolutely, I did understand that, but I was confused about how to live the Christian life. The truth was that I did not know the answer to his question. I was sincere, but clueless to the mechanics of the Christian life. Was there a particular word that expressed victory over sin and failure? Could I have told him that he needed to surrender, or that he needed to yield, and exactly how was that supposed to work? I remember years ago a tract someone gave me that supposedly told you what to do after you got saved. It was an acrostic by the word GROW, G-R-O-W. Go to God in prayer was the G. Read your Bible was the R. Obey God, that's the O, and the W stand for witness for Christ. When I thought about that, it occurred to me that these are things good Christians do, but that doesn't mean that's the way to become a good Christian. So they were not the answer I was searching for. There had to be something that I was missing. There had to be something more, and I was curious. I was hungry. And the reason is so much of our Christian worship is just ritual without reality. And, of course, that is meaningless. So thank goodness, because of God's grace and my hunger, I was led to a pastor that actually knew the mechanics to the life I was seeking to live. His teaching made sense and was instructing me in exactly what I was looking for. And so I hope God will use my messages on this radio show to do exactly the same thing for you. If you're searching, if you're hungry, if you want to know the answer, what I have to do to be a good Christian. So let's go back to the question one more time. What should I do to be a good Christian? The first answer is found in Paul's writing in the book of Ephesians chapter 5, verse 18, where we find these words, be filled with the Spirit. No one ever brought that up to me after I got saved. No one ever told me what that meant. No one ever mentioned that verse to me. But the simple truth is that we cannot execute the Christian spiritual life without the filling of the Holy Spirit. The Lord Jesus Christ let his disciples know that he was going to send the Holy Spirit to them for the purpose that they would be able to complete their particular mission. This is what he told them. Listen carefully. In John 14:16, Jesus said, "And I will pray to the Father, and he will give you another helper." That obviously the Lord is going to leave, so he's going to send a helper for them. "And he will abide with you forever. The Spirit of truth, whom the world cannot receive because it neither knows him nor sees him. But you will know him, for he will dwell with you and he will be in you." In John 14:26, "But the Helper, the Holy Spirit, whom the Father will send in my name," and listen carefully now, "he will teach you all things and bring to your remembrance all things that I said to you." So there was the ministry of the Holy Spirit instructing the disciples. And you may ask, why did he do that? What's he going to teach them all things? What does that mean? Don't forget, these are the guys that wrote the scriptures. These are the guys that recorded the events of the life of the Lord Jesus Christ so we could have it in writing and study it today. They needed this so they could write the scriptures. I mean, you and I are also indwelled and sealed by the same Holy Spirit at the moment of our salvation. When I got saved, that night that I accepted Christ as my Savior, no one told me that I was indwelled by the Holy Spirit. Listen to Ephesians 1:13. "In him you also trusted," that's Christ, "after you heard the word of truth, the gospel of your salvation, in whom also, having believed," here it comes now, listen, "you were sealed with the Holy Spirit of promise, who is the guarantee of our inheritance until the redemption of the purchased possession to the praise of his glory." So you are sealed. The Holy Spirit is sealed. He seals us. That means we're God's possession. He owns us. I don't know if you ever remember how people used to do canning in the old days and they put a seal on the jar and canned fruit, canned tomatoes, canned whatever, and it stayed fresh until you broke the seal. The Holy Spirit seals us until God calls us home. But I want you to understand there's a difference between the indwelling of the Holy Spirit and the filling of the Holy Spirit. Two different words, indwelling of the Holy Spirit and the sealing of the Holy Spirit. Actually, that's the same word. Let me put it to you this way. There's a difference between the indwelling and sealing of the Holy Spirit and the filling of the Holy Spirit. So there's the word I want you to understand. Filling and sealing or indwelling. Here's what is not being taught today. Unfortunately, never, hardly ever is it taught in pulpits today. That sin quenches the Holy Spirit's ministry to us. So when we sin, we don't lose the indwelling or the sealing of the Holy Spirit, but we do cease to be filled with the Holy Spirit. Paul identified this battle that every Christian faces in Galatians 5:16-17. Here's what he wrote. "I command you, walk in the Spirit, and then you will not fulfill the lust of the flesh. For the flesh lusteth against the Spirit," and lusteth means wars, "and the Spirit wars against the flesh, and these are contrary to one another, so that you don't do the things that you wish you could do." That word flesh refers to your sinful nature. Unfortunately, it's Adam's unpleasant gift to us. In Romans 5:12, "Therefore, just as through one man, Adam, sin entered into the world, and death through sin, and thus death has now spread to all men because all men have sinned." So now we all have a sinful nature. Now we all need to be born again if we want to have a relationship with God. But in regards to that sinful nature, the tricky part is this, that not all Christians have the same lust pattern. By that I mean some people lust for money, and they'll steal from you. Some people lust for alcohol or drugs, and it's been my unfortunate situation to have to bury a few friends that got hooked on alcohol or drugs, including family members. Some people lust for power. Some people lust for attention or approbation lust. And you know some people lust for sexual pleasure. The bad thing is the self-righteous Christian who thinks he's better than you since he doesn't lust for what you lust for. His lust may be power lust or approbation lust, whereas your pattern may be more immoral. So he assumes that he's just a better Christian than you because he doesn't fall for the things you fall for. Let me tell you that sin is sin. And sin comes in three different packages. Sins of the mind, what you think. Sins of the tongue, what you say. And sins of the flesh, what you do overtly. When you or I, the Christian, when we commit a sin, we immediately break fellowship with God. We don't lose the indwelling of the Holy Spirit, but we break fellowship with God because why? Why do we break fellowship with God? Because the Bible tells us that the Holy Spirit is quenched and grieved when we sin. That means he is now under control of the carnal nature. If you commit a sin in your life, you get in under control of your flesh, under control of your sin nature. Let's say if you get jealous, jealousy is a sin, sin of the mind, fear is a sin, sin of the mind, bitterness is a sin, sin of the mind. So you get into one of these areas and immediately your flesh takes over. And that means you're now in the control of that carnal nature. So listen, at any moment of any day, right now, 24/7, the very moment you're hearing me, I'm asking you which one's controlling your life. Are you controlled by your Holy Spirit? Or are you being controlled by your sin nature? Which one? You might not even realize you're being controlled by your sin nature because I'll tell you in a minute, sin can be easily sneaky. So this leads us to a question about how do we recover the filling of the Holy Spirit when we do sin? And what happens if I don't recover and stay under control of my sin nature? Recovery from sin is offered in 1 John 1:9. In the 10 problem-solving devices, my pastor used to call it rebound. It's problem-solving number one device on the flight line of your soul. 1 John 1:9 says, if we confess our sins, that's if, third-class condition, maybe you will, maybe you won't. But if we confess our sins, he, that's God, is faithful, he'll do it every time, and just, he doesn't compromise his righteousness, to cleanse us from all unrighteousness. So anytime you go to the Father and you admit your sin, Father, I just lied, Father, I just lusted, Father, I just got jealous, Father, I just got bitter, Father, whatever it is, he will cleanse you from it and forgive you from it. He's faithful and just to do it. But if you do not admit your sin, if you try to hide it or cover it up, you will wind up under divine discipline, which comes in three stages. It comes in the stage of warning discipline, where God gently lets you know you're out of line. It comes in the stage of intense discipline, where God has to take you behind the woodshed to straighten you out. And it can come as a form of dying discipline when the Lord has to take you on home because you're wasting his time and your time. So let's talk about doing a right thing, but doing it in a wrong way. A right thing done in a wrong way is still wrong. Church attendance, prayer, giving, they're all right things, but in fact, if you do them with unconfessed sin in your life, then those things are being produced by the flesh, by the moral part of the flesh. And unfortunately, they will be rejected at the judgment seat of Christ, as seen in 1 Corinthians 3:11-15, where they're called wood, hay, and stubble. So if you committed a sin on your way to church, and you got an argument with your wife, got an argument with your kids. I've used this before, this illustration before, but you're mad at each other and you come to church and you got on your Sunday go to meeting clothes and you smile, hallelujah, brother, praise the Lord, brother. But you can't even look at your wife or your husband. You're so mad at them. Or maybe there's someone in the congregation that owes you money and won't pay you back, and you're mad at them. You haven't forgiven them. And then maybe you get called on to lead in prayer. That prayer will go no higher than the ceiling because you did it in the energy of the flesh. Recovering from sin is the first thing the pastor needs to tell you every Sunday morning. As you assemble to worship, he should tell you to bow your heads and take a moment to clear your souls. And if there's any sin in your life, now's the time to admit it to God. Don't cover it up. Let him know what you've done, and he'll be faithful and just to forgive you. That's the right thing. And then you'll be sitting there under the filling of the Holy Spirit, not under control of your flesh, and the Holy Spirit will have his ability to do the job. But sin can very easily be overlooked, especially if it's a mental attitude sin. As I said, Sunday morning arguments with the children or the spouse is one way to let your temper cause you to be bitter and angry. Both of those are sins. So again, if you come to church without confessing sin, what do you think is going to happen? Well, you say, I'm in the right place, church, I'm doing the right thing, coming to church. So what's going to happen? Nothing. Nothing, nada, not one thing, since the Holy Spirit's ministry to you has been shut down, and you are now operating under the control of your flesh, and your emotions are kicking in, and you're mistaking that for a worship ceremony, and it's not a worship ceremony, not as long as the unconfessed sin is in your life. So make a point to remember this. Without the filling of the Holy Spirit, you cannot, you will not ever function correctly in the Christian life. I repeat, without the filling of the Holy Spirit, you cannot and you will not ever function correctly in the Christian life. Remember now, you have a physical life and a spiritual life. And the physical life's condition can be easily seen by all who observe you. They can say, well, he's getting old, his walk is changing, his gait is changing, he's gaining weight, he's losing weight, his hair's turned gray. People can see you and kind of tell your age or what kind of condition you're in, because your physical life's condition can be easily seen by all who observe you. But your spiritual life, the spiritual life's condition can only be seen by God. So you might talk holy talk, you might act holy in your lifestyle, but you will never fool God, since he knows your exact thoughts. He knows what you're thinking. So you're not pulling the wool over God's eyes. Psalm 139, verses 2 through 4. You know my sitting down and my rising up. You understand my thoughts from afar off. You comprehend my path and my lying down, and are acquainted with all of my ways. For there's not a word on my tongue, but behold, O Lord, you know it altogether. So that's the omniscience of God. He knows you. He knows what you're thinking. He knew about you in eternity past. He knew what traits and habits and sinful nature desires you would have in eternity past. And he's made provision for you in how to operate in his lifestyle, the Christian life, under the filling of the Holy Spirit, so you don't have to let those things defeat you. So now you should understand that in order for me to be a good Christian, first of all, I must understand the ministry of the Holy Spirit. And I must make sure that I am filled or controlled by the Holy Spirit as much as possible every day. So to be clear, when I sin, I quench the Holy Spirit, I grieve the Holy Spirit, and that personal sin allows my nature, sinful nature, to regain control. In order to recover the filling of the Holy Spirit, I must rebound, 1 John 1:9, as soon as possible, so that I don't wind up doing all the right things in the wrong way. That's what I should have told that young man back in the 70s when I first held one of my first revivals, and he came forward to dedicate his life to the Lord Jesus Christ. I should have told him, you need to understand the ministry of the Holy Spirit in your life. I didn't, but now I know better, and I hope you understand it. I hope you know whether or not you are filled with the Holy Spirit this morning. Now, before we wrap it up, let's talk about something you haven't heard me talk about before. Let's talk about the dynamic duo. The dynamic duo. No, it's not talking about Batman and Robin. No, not that at all. I'm talking about the dynamics of the Christian life, and there's two things you need. The second thing the believer must understand, besides the filling of the Holy Spirit, is the importance of the Scriptures in his life. Listen to what the psalmist wrote in Psalm 119, verse 11. Thy word have I hid in my heart, so that I might not sin against thee. We must understand that God went to great lengths to make sure you and I have a Bible available. No Old Testament saint had a Bible. Moses didn't have a Bible. Joshua didn't have a Bible. Ezekiel didn't have a Bible. Daniel didn't have a Bible. David didn't have a Bible. Many of them had the Torah, the books of the law. They had the commandments of God, such as Moses and the Ten Commandments, but they were not able to go home and open the Bible for themselves. Neither did they have the filling of the Holy Spirit. A few select individuals were empowered, enabled by the Holy Spirit to do certain things, but the filling of the Holy Spirit, such as we have, they didn't have that. You are unique. You live in the church age. And your dynamic duo is the filling of the Holy Spirit and the sacred scriptures that God has provided for you. You cannot grow spiritually unless you learn and apply the mandates found in the Holy Scriptures. For example, here's one, 2 Timothy 2:15. Study to show yourself approved unto God, a workman that needeth not to be ashamed, rightly dividing the word of truth. There is a mandate to study so that you will not have to be ashamed. Ashamed of what? Ashamed at the judgment seat of Christ when you get there and find out you did all the right things in the wrong way. Or ashamed if someone asks you a question and you can't answer it. And you say, well, I don't know the answer to that, but let me call my preacher. You need to know the answer to that. You need to know the scriptures for what someone may ask you about. You need to rightly divide the word of truth, not wrongly divide the word of truth. If you can get it right, you can get it wrong, this verse is telling you. And you know how people get it wrong? They try to teach themselves. Some Christians try to teach themselves by reading the Bible. I hear it all the time. Oh, I read the Bible through in a year. I read the Bible through twice last year. There's nothing wrong with reading the Bible. But God gave certain men certain gifts, and particularly the gift of pastor-teacher, as mentioned in Ephesians 4:11. And he gave some apostles, some prophets, some evangelists, that's me, and some pastors and teachers. That's one word. In the Greek original language, it's called poimen kai didaskalos, the shepherd and the instructor. So the reason that God gave this gift of pastor-teacher, poimen kai didaskalos, is stated in Ephesians 4:14. Here's the reason. That we henceforth be no more children, tossed to and fro, and carried about with every wind of doctrine, by the sleight of men, that's tricking men, cunning craftiness, that's deceitful lies, whereby they lie in wait to deceive you. I'm going to read that again. That we henceforth be no more children, that means God wants you to grow up spiritually mature, not be a baby all your life, tossed to and fro, carried about with every wind of doctrine by the sleight of men, and cunning craftiness whereby they lie in wait to deceive. The writer of Hebrews addressed this thing about being babies, and Paul did too. Hebrews writer said, I'd like to talk to you like grown people, but I can't. You need a bottle. You're still a baby. That's what happens when Christians don't. They've been saved 15, 20 years, and the only thing they've ever learned in that 15, 20 years is the song, I Surrender All. They sing that every Sunday morning. But as far as walking in fellowship with God, staying filled with the Holy Spirit, learning and applying the scriptures in their life, it's not happening. And so they're deceived. It's very easy to be deceived because you got to remember that Satan is in the deception business. That's his job. If you're not under the teaching of a well-qualified pastor, you're subject to deception. Never forget, it was the religious guys who demanded Pontius Pilate crucify Jesus Christ and free the known criminal. So in the next few shows, I will talk to you about the importance of learning and obeying the Word of God. I would also like to specifically talk about what happens to a nation that ignores the mandates found in the Scriptures. Okay, back up for a minute. Do you remember the dynamic duo? The filling of the Holy Spirit plus the power of the Scriptures gives you the opportunity to reflect the life of our Lord Jesus Christ to those in your acquaintance. The dynamic power found in the combination of the filling of the Holy Spirit and Scripture believed and applied is beyond anything conjured up by the lies of Satan that saturate the cosmic system. So if you wish to learn more about this, come back next Sunday or check out our website or join us on one of our podcast platforms like Spotify or Apple iPod. If you want to find us on the podcast, just type in The Flotline and bring us right up. You can listen that way as well. 24/7, anywhere in the world, any time of the day. All right. Thank you for listening this morning. I hope you've enjoyed this. I hope it's been a challenge. And I hope you'll join me next week at the same time on the same station, same place. Until then, this is your host, Rick Hughes, saying thank you for listening to The Flotline.
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9: With SRN News, I'm Michael Harrington in Washington. Israeli troops have captured a strategic mountain topped by a crusader-built castle in southern Lebanon this weekend in their deepest incursion into the country in more than a quarter century. The Israeli military announced on Sunday that it had captured Beaufort Castle near the city of Nabatea after days of intense fighting and airstrikes in nearby villages where Israeli troops fought members of Hezbollah. Heavy rains are threatening to delay the search for two people missing in a flooded cave in Laos after the rescue of five other people who were trapped underground for over a week. The seven villagers entered the cave last week to look for minerals but were trapped by flash flooding. Rescue teams from Laos, Thailand, and several other countries have been working on the site. The first man was evacuated by cave divers on Friday, and four others walked out on Saturday as water levels receded. This is SRN News.
10: This is meteorologist Paul Frombly with your Real Talk 93.3 weather update. Partly cloudy today with a chance for storms. High of 89, winds out of the west, 5 to 10 miles per hour. Mainly cloudy skies expected tonight. Chance of thunderstorms. Lows dip down to about 73. A blend of clouds and sun tomorrow. Chance of thunderstorms. High temperatures reach up to 90. 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
16: Good morning and welcome to The Flatline. I'm your host, Rick Hughes, and for the next few minutes, please stay with me, please. It won't be long, just about 30 minutes of motivation, some inspiration, and a lot of motivation, but no manipulation. No manipulation at all, because we're not going to try to con you. We're not going to try to sell you anything. 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FLOT, F-L-O-T, is the name of the show. But we don't con people. We don't try to sell you anything. We just want to offer you some information. Hopefully, this information will help you identify God's plan for your life, and you can orient and adjust to the plan if you'd like to. We're not a political show. This is not about politics. This is about your life before the Lord Jesus Christ and what he would have you to do with your life. I hope you'll be challenged. I hope you'll listen. I hope you'll come back. If you ever want to get in touch with us, you always can by going to our website, rickhughesministries.org. rickhughesministries.org. 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Heck, I even have folks listening in Australia and in Europe as well. We also are coming out with a new book called The Family, Your Enduring Legacy. 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If you haven't signed up for one, give us a call, 800-831-0718, and request your copy of The Family, Your Enduring Legacy. Again, just like all other books, it's free, no charge. Now, last week I finished up talking about the dynamic duo. If you don't remember that or you didn't hear that show, what is the dynamic duo? Well, they consist of two things, the filling of the Holy Spirit, which is your power option, and the Scriptures, the Holy Bible, which is your understanding, insight, understanding, wisdom option. So the principle that I gave you is no Christian, regardless of who they may be, can glorify God without using these two divine resources. So if you wish to bring God glory, you must not allow the enemy, and there are at least three of them, the world, the flesh, and the devil, to deceive you into thinking you're doing things correctly. Deception leads to discouragement, and discouragement always leads to defeat. So no Christian can afford to be deceived and discouraged and defeated in his spiritual life. So this is what we'll make it plain to you. You're going to be pretty hard with this morning, pretty spot on. But the enemy wants to deceive you into thinking you're doing the right thing, and you may not be doing the right thing. Now, deception requires a lure, and I'm a lifelong bass angler. I love bass fishing. I did when I could do it, and getting kind of old now and can't go like I used to. But, you know, when you're fishing, you have to use deception. It's a way you trick the fish into thinking that lure that you're presenting is a real thing. We didn't fish with live bait. We didn't fish with minnows or crickets or worms. We fish with artificial baits. And bass are always hungry, and if you can tease them into thinking that lure you're presenting to them is a real thing, they will want to ingest it as food. Thank goodness I always release the fish I caught so they could go about their merry way. We didn't keep them. We let them all go in these tournaments we fished. But listen to Paul's instructions about Christians being deceived. And this is in 2 Corinthians chapter 11, verses 13 through 15. He's talking about the deceitful teachers of the word. Here it is. Listen carefully. For such are false apostles. Note that. Deceitful workers. Note that. Transforming themselves into the apostles of Christ. And it's no wonder they do that, for Satan himself can transform himself into an angel of light. Therefore, it's no great thing if his ministers, there's something else you need to note, his ministers refers to the false apostles and the deceitful workers. It's no great thing if his ministers also transform themselves into ministers of righteousness, whose end will be according to their works. Here's the trouble. If you're sitting under one of these false apostles, one of these deceitful workers, one of his ministers, how would you know it? How would you know if they're telling you something that's wrong or whether what they're telling you is right? So we have a serious warning about the ability of Satan to deceive Christians. Did you know Satan has his own clergy? Did you know that? In Matthew 7:15, listen carefully to what the Lord Jesus Christ said. Beware of false prophets who come to you in sheep's clothing, but inwardly they are ravenous wolves. False prophets, that's Satan's clergy. I once heard these type of preachers described as the canine clergy because they devour you and they devour your resources, and when they're finished with you, they leave nothing but bones. So what are we talking about when Paul said, look out for the false apostles? That's some preacher who claims to have a commission from God. Now, you should know that the gift of apostleship is no longer active today due to the fact that an apostle had to have seen the resurrected Jesus Christ. There are no apostles running around today. So if you're sitting under the ministry of someone who claims to be an apostle, I encourage you to get out and get out now. And he goes on to say, deceitful workers. Here's the interesting thing about that word, deceitful. It's the Greek word dalios, D-O-L-L-E-O-S, dalios. Why would I tell you that? Because it's the English word is deceitful, but the Greek word is dalios, and it wasn't written in English, it was written in Greek. So what did dalios mean? Well, it's from it's an obsolete verb that means a decoy or a bait used to trick. Does that sound like fishing? Like I was talking about using the decoys to trick? These things, these guys, they look real. They sound real, but they are not the real deal. They look real. They sound real, but they are not the real deal. These types were masquerading as apostles with a commission from the Messiah. So how would you spot a false preacher? Well, one man suggested this: take away their financial gain. Ask them to preach for nothing. Ask them to preach for no pay. Ask them to pay their own expenses by working to pay for what they do. Paul said this in 1 Corinthians 9:18. What then is my reward? Just this, that in preaching the gospel I may offer it, here it comes, listen, free of charge, so as not to make full use of my rights as a preacher of the gospel. The preacher of the gospel has a right to get a salary. There's nothing wrong with that. But when you start manipulating people to raise money, you're out of line. So Paul said, look out for that. And you want to spot a false preacher? Ask him not to take any pay. I've spoken in various places where they wanted to take a love offering for me, and I said, no, I'm not going to take it. And the administration or the pastor would say, why not? And I would say, well, I don't want to ask people that are lost to come hear me preach or teach the Word of God and then shove an offering plate under them and ask them to put in $10, $20, or try to sell them something. If God's in it, God will pay for it. And that's always been the way we've operated on our radio shows. So here's another point. Satan's mode of operation is one of a masquerade. What do I mean by that? Well, it said here he can transform himself into an angel of light when he wishes to be the very most effective. Satan poses as a preacher of the gospel. At least so says Randolph Yeager in the Renaissance New Testament.

So they have to be very careful here. So who are these ministers of righteousness that Paul is speaking about? Transform themselves into ministers of righteousness whose end will be according to their works. Well, they are the ministers that oppose salvation by faith alone in Christ alone to start with. They usually insist on baptism as proof of salvation or to complete your salvation. Next, they may promote legalism as a form of spirituality. So they may push, you know, something like don't drink, don't dance, don't smoke, don't go to any movies unless they're G-rated. Don't go to that store down there because they sell porno stuff behind the counter. Don't do this, don't do that. A lot of what they're saying Christians should avoid because it'll take control of your life. But a legalistic lifestyle is not the Christian lifestyle. The moral lifestyle is not the Christian life. It's true Christians should be moral people. Yes, that's true. But the spiritual life is much, much more than just being morality. Spiritual growth is required in order for each of us to bring maximum glorification to God. When Peter wrote the words that I'm about to show you, I want to ask you, what do you think he was referring to? Listen to these words and tell me, what was he referring to? What was he talking about? When he said these words in 2 Peter 3:18, but grow in the grace and the knowledge of our Lord and Savior Jesus Christ. What was he referring to? Well, the word grow is a verb, and that verb requires action. Again, going back to the original Greek language, it's the word auxano, A-U-X-A-N-O, auxano. And it means to increase or to become greater. So that verb auxano is what we know as a present active imperative verb, which means this is a command, not a request. The active voice implies that you and me, we're the ones that need to grow. And the present tense implies it's something we do in actual time. So why would you think that God, the Holy Spirit, gave the command through the Apostle Peter to write these words, grow in the grace and knowledge of your Lord and Savior, Jesus Christ? Well, I'll tell you why. If you back up two verses, you'll see it. In 2 Peter 3:16 and 17, not the one I read to you, which was 18, he wrote these words, and also, as also in all of his epistles, now he's talking about Paul the Apostle here, speaking in them of these things, in which are some things hard to understand, which untaught, key in on that word right there, untaught, unstable people, another word to key in on, untaught and unstable, they twist his message to their own destruction, as they do the rest of the Bible as well. So could this be the deceitful workers that Paul mentioned in 2 Corinthians 13? Untaught, unstable people who twist the Bible to make it mean what they want it to mean. You therefore, verse 17 of 2 Peter 3, since you know this beforehand, beware lest you also fall from your own steadfastness, being led away with the error of the wicked. So if they have an agenda, their agenda is to keep you from ever becoming a mature spiritual Christian. I wish you would order our book, The Christian Spiritual Life. It explains what the mature spiritual Christian is. Because sometimes I'll ask people, how's your spiritual life going? And they just look at me like, what are you talking about? So these types, in order to avoid these types of people, you have to grow in the grace and knowledge of our Lord and Savior Jesus Christ and be able to recognize them. To be able to see what the untaught and unstable people are twisting. And if you recognize it, you'll know false doctrine when you hear it. I've heard it taught before from people that I admire and people that I believed in. And all of a sudden, they change their point of view and begin to twist it around to something different. And then when you hear that, it's time to leave, time to go, time to get out. So being led away with the error of the wicked, Paul said in verse 17, that's what happens to you if you fall under their own deception. So you got to understand, grow in the grace and the knowledge of our Lord and Savior Jesus Christ so that you are not impacted or affected by the untaught, unstable people who twist the Bible to their own destruction.

0: and they will lead you away with their error. You know, Paul had written about the depth of teaching coming from the, Peter wrote about the depth of teaching coming from the Apostle Paul. And he wrote in this passage how untaught and unstable people twist the scriptures. That word untaught is the word amathes, A-M-A-T-H-E-S. And it's what we call a descriptive adjective. Ignorant Christians or non-Christians can be unstable and untaught. Unstable is another descriptive adjective. It means they're unanchored, unsteady. And so there's two descriptive adjectives explaining who these false apostles are, who these ministers of unrighteousness are. They are people that are unstable and untaught. So, principle, the most dangerous preacher that you could come under the influence of is the uneducated preacher. The most dangerous preacher you could come under the influence of is the uneducated preacher. However, make a note of this one. A seminary degree does not necessarily mean they understand God's plan. I know many men in the ministry that have a seminary degree from a legitimate seminary, and they still don't understand the plan of God. In the book of Acts, you find a great communicator from a place called Alexandria, and he was a great communicator. His name was Apollos. Some people even think he could have written the book of Hebrews. But he had a great education, but he lacked complete understanding of Jesus, since he only knew about the baptism of John, meaning he lacked knowledge of the full gospel message, including Christ's death, burial, and resurrection. He understood that Jesus was actually the Messiah, but he only knew the things that John taught. This is disclosed in Acts 18, 24 through 26. It says, "Now a certain Jew named Apollos, born at Alexandria, an eloquent man and mighty in the scriptures." There it is, eloquent. He was very well versed in words and mighty in the scriptures. He could quote many scriptures. "He came to Ephesus, and this man had been instructed in the way of the Lord, and being fervent in his spirit, he spoke and taught accurately the things of the Lord, although he only knew of the baptism of John." And so God had to send somebody to correct him, to help him get it squared away so he'd understand the rest of the story. And he went around to the synagogues preaching boldly in different synagogues. And listen to this one. "When Aquila and Priscilla heard him, they took him aside and explained to him the way of God more accurately." So he had to get the rest of the story. Eloquence and zeal, no matter how eloquent they are, no matter how zealous they are, it does not imply accuracy in teaching the scriptures. Here's where the trouble comes in. Many young converts, many of them, get enthusiasm and a desire to speak and share and teach, but the simple truth is they'd be better off staying quiet until they understood completely the doctrines of God. Unfortunately, modern internet platforms give these well-meaning individuals a platform for their message, and they're anxious to develop content. They call it content, making content, and then they'll post it on social media like TikTok or Facebook or Instagram, and they want to develop a following or sometimes a funding. Bible doctrines like soteriology, eschatology, Christology, pneumatology, all represent a system of theology that's critical that the communicator of the Bible must understand. If you don't understand those things, you don't need to be preaching. You need to understand what they stand for and what they represent. My own pastor said these words years ago. Listen to this. "Whether learning music or learning medicine or learning how to cook or learning chemistry or learning architecture or learning art, you find a specialized vocabulary for every field." And it's true in the bass fishing field as well. I told you I used to bass fish a lot, so we had terms that we used. If you didn't understand them, you wouldn't know what we're talking about. But biblical theology and the spiritual life of the Christian are not exceptions to the rule. There is words you must learn and understand There are doctrines that they must understand so that they don't mess it up, so that they are not untaught and unstable. If they are untaught, they will be unstable. Imagine turning a jet airliner over to an individual who does not understand lift or thrust or global positioning, but they have a zeal for flying. Well, you know as well as I know, they're never going to get off the ground. The devil, a.k.a. Satan, understands this, and thus he has his own doctrines that he uses to distract and defeat curious Christians. In 1 Timothy 4:1, now the Spirit expressly says that in the latter times some will depart from the faith, giving heed to deceiving spirits and the doctrines of demons. You know, I don't like to interpret biblical prophecy in light of current events, but I can tell you right now, due to the Internet, there is false doctrine going all around the world, because you'll find on the Internet most of it is false doctrine. Most of it is weird, performing, and preachers that love to perform. You know, a pastor is not a performer. He's a communicator. If you're sitting on the ministry of a performer, how would you know it? Well, he looks like he's on stage. He dresses the part, acts the part. He's like an actor up there teaching the Bible, and he may be getting it right. I hope he does. But he loves to perform. Satan understands this. And he will take some of these performers, and they have their own doctrine they'll teach you. And it's called the doctrine of demons. And that some of that would be like, you're not once saved, always saved, or that you could lose it if you do some bad sin, you're not saved anymore. Or some other sort of ritual or realistic thing that they teach in the local church. It's not true. And it goes on all the time. The word is deceiving spirits. Giving heed to deceiving spirits. Now the Spirit says expressly, in the latter times, some will depart from the faith, giving heed to deceiving spirits. Who are those people? Well, that refers to fallen angels. Fallen angels. The sole purpose of these fallen angels, and we call them demons, is to derail your spiritual life so that you do not become an effective witness for the Lord Jesus Christ. That's their sole purpose, by getting you into this weird stuff. So 1 John 4:1, John wrote about this and said, "Beloved, don't believe every spirit, but test the spirits whether they are of God, because many false prophets have gone out into the world." Well, when he says test the spirits, how do you do that? Fallen angels preaching false gospel, how do you test the spirits to identify that? Well, the plain truth is, if you don't have a solid biblical background, you will not know. You will not know what to look for. And you will base your decision based on their personality or on their appeal. And that's what the narcissist will do. He will try to play on your emotion and get you to like him. You'll be his best friend. You'll trust him. And he can be sincerely wrong and can be teaching you false doctrine. He can be taking you down the road that's not true. If you buy into who he is and not what he says, that's where you get in trouble. What a shock you're going to have in heaven, some of us will have. Listen to 2 Timothy 2:15. "Be diligent to present yourself approved to God, a workman that does not need to be ashamed, but rightly dividing the word of truth." What a shock we'll have in heaven when we discover the preacher we trusted actually misled us for his own benefit. The biggest mistake a communicator of Scripture can make is to misrepresent God concerning the gospel or concerning the spiritual life. It's a very, very, very dangerous thing to presume to represent God. Anybody that gets in that pulpit on Sunday morning is saying, "I am representing God. I'm speaking for God." Revelation 22:18 says, "For I testify to everyone who hears the words of this prophecy of this book. If anyone adds to these things, God will add to him the plagues that are written in this book. And if anyone takes away from the words of this book or this prophecy, God will take away his part from the book of life and from the holy city and from the things which are written in this book." So in closing, let me give you a few key indicators that you may be in a church or you may be in an organization that's misrepresenting God. First thing they'll misrepresent is salvation. What must I do to be saved? The Bible says in Acts 16:31, believe in the Lord Jesus Christ, and thou shalt be saved, over and out, period. Number two, they'll misrepresent the spiritual life. So watch out for the prosperity gospel crowd. Is there a push for you to give money, to plant the seed so your money tree can grow in your backyard? Number three, are you required to go forward and make your decision public? Do they push you to do that? Come up here and kneel at the altar and make your decision public. Let us pray for you. Number four, is the pastor prepared, and is he a professional, or is he just a performer? How can you tell? Well, if he's all up and down the stage, out in the audience, and back in circles, round and round he goes, he's usually performing. It's his message the same thing every Sunday, just a different way of looking at it. And are you growing spiritually? Are you growing spiritually? After going to your church for a few years, are you growing spiritually? Can you tell that? Here's something that gives it away. Do you hear more singing than teaching? If you do, you need to get out. And are they placing unrealistic demands on your time and on your finances? If any of these things are obvious to you, my suggestion is to get out, and get out now. Get out quietly. Get out quickly. Don't make an issue out of it. Find another church where the Word of God is being taught and honored, where you don't have a performer, but you have a pastor teacher who's actually teaching you the Scripture so that you can grow in the grace and the knowledge of your Lord and Savior, Jesus Christ. And if you need help doing that, contact me. We'll help you find a well-qualified pastor that will direct you to the right person. Thanks for listening. See you next week, same time, same place. Until then, this is your host, Rick Hughes, saying thank you for listening to The Floodline.
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3: Breaking news this hour from townhall.com. I'm Michael Harrington. The military says that it stopped another commercial vessel trying to run the U.S. blockade of Iranian ports.
4: U.S. military officials say the Gambia-flagged bulk carrier Leanne Star ignored multiple warnings from U.S. forces overnight. Officials also say because of the ignored warnings, they struck the vessel's engine room with a missile. Meanwhile, that ship remains adrift in the Gulf of Oman. The U.S. launched the blockade on April 17th, in response to Iran effectively closing the strait after the war began.
3: Correspondent Andrew Stewart. Britain's economy is under pressure these days, and some leaders are pointing the finger at Brexit and voters. But critics say that misses the bigger picture.
5: Conservative analysts note the UK's economic growth since 2017 has roughly matched or exceeded parts of Europe, with Germany lagging behind. They argue stagnation across the region stems from high regulation, costly energy policies, and heavy spending, not Brexit alone, and say recovery may hinge on lower taxes and pro-growth reforms. Ken Lorman reporting.
3: The latest action to undo Biden-era regulations on so-called climate change, the Securities Exchange Commission is proposing the repeal of a rule that requires public companies to report their greenhouse gas emissions and the risk they face from global warming. The disclosure rule has been on hold since last year after the commission said it was pausing its legal defense after legal challenges by business groups and Republican-led states. Ukraine has launched two strikes on Russian energy sites this weekend. Russian authorities say drone debris set fire to a storage facility in the Rostov region, and civilian infrastructure was reported damaged in the Saratov region. Ukraine has increased attacks on oil and gas facilities. More on these stories at townhall.com.
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3: A collapse during an illegal mining operation in China has killed 5 people and injured 1 other person. The incident occurred today in Hunan province, according to China's official Xinhua news agency. Rescuers pulled all 6 trapped individuals from the site in the village and sent them to a hospital. 5 succumbed to their injuries, though, while the survivor remains in stable condition. Authorities are investigating the cause of the collapse. Just over a week ago, China experienced the deadliest coal mine explosion in recent years. At least 82 people were killed. French police have detained over 400 people involved in violent clashes after Paris Saint-Germain won the Champions League title. And the Interior Department says 7 officers were injured as fans set fires and vandalized shops. The violence erupted last night in 15 cities with nearly 300 arrests in Paris alone. Despite the unrest, planned celebrations for the team's win are going ahead. News and analysis at townhall.com. A growing global decline in birth rates is raising alarms.
7: New data shows fertility rates falling well below replacement levels in dozens of countries, with some experts pointing to smartphones and declining in-person relationships as key factors. Conservative voices argue the crisis goes beyond economics, blaming cultural changes like delayed marriage and weakened family values. They're calling for pro-family policies, tax incentives, and renewed emphasis on marriage and child rearing, warning the long-term impact could reshape societies and economies worldwide. John Scott reporting.
3: Marshall Lucas, the Oscar-winning editor of the original 1977 Star Wars film, has died at the age of 80. Lucas was married to Star Wars creator George Lucas from 1969 to 1983. She also edited Return of the Jedi and worked on other Lucas films like THX 1138. More on these stories at townhall.com.
8: Hi, this is Gary Parsons with Café de Martin. 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
11: We would like to take this time out and dedicate the whole entire program to the memory of the late Deaconess Lottie Murphy, who's been a faithful listener to us down through the years, and also to Mother Catherine Bridges. They both were members of the First Elizabeth Missionary Baptist Church in Quincy, Florida. Pastor Greg McSwain is our leader. Precious memories, how they linger, how they ever flood our souls. And we want you to know that your memory will live on in our hearts. To the family, keep praying, and we love you.

We want to say good morning to Mother Joetta Young, Deaconess Mary McElroy, Deacon and Deaconess Hannah. Good morning to you. Mr. and Mrs. Reddick down in the Lord area. To all our radio listeners that's tuned in from here, near, and far. We trust that you are enjoying our program this morning. So we want you to sit back, relax, call a friend, call a neighbor, and let them know that the legendary is on the radio.

0: Good morning. My name is Jordan Manley. I want to read for you John chapter 16, verses 32 to 33. But the time is coming. Indeed, it's here now, when you will be scattered, each one going his own way, leaving me alone. Yet I am not alone because the Father is with me. I have told you all this so that you may have peace in me. Here on earth, you will have many trials and sorrows. But take heart, because I have overcome the world. Thank you. Have a blessed day.
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0: 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Have a blessed day.
1: 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We are so happy to have Dr. Iris Saylor with us this morning, One Church, One Child, and she's going to tell us about that program.
2: 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And I'm again Dr. Eric Collins Taylor, Executive Director. Look forward to hearing from you.
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0: 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I'll be right back after these important messages.
1: This is meteorologist Paul Frombly with your Real Talk 93.3 weather update. Partly cloudy today with a chance for storms. High of 89, winds out of the west, 5 to 10 miles per hour. Mainly cloudy skies expected tonight. Chance of thunderstorms. Lows dip down to about 73. A blend of clouds and sun tomorrow. Chance of thunderstorms. High temperatures reach up to 90. 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Currently, it's 76 degrees.
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1: 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Williams Funeral Home. They are located at 1555 Pat Thomas Highway, right here in Quincy, Florida. 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We thank you, Terrence, for being a part of the Mary Bridge Smith Gospel Program. 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In Quincy, you can call him at 850-627-2222, or in Tallahassee at 850-536-6133. 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

0: do have Wednesday night prayer meet at 7 p.m. And today I just want to encourage you to share with you from the word of the Lord from Psalms 23, where David is encouraging, amen, the hearers and the readers to let the Lord be their shepherd. As he was a shepherd unto his flock, he is encouraging and expressing to the people to let the Lord be a shepherd to you. And he says, the Lord is my shepherd. Personally, I shall not want. He making me to lie down in green pastures. He leads me beside the still waters. He restores my soul. He leads me in the path of righteousness for his name's sake. Yea, do I walk through the valley of shadow of death, I will fear no evil, for thou art with me. The rod and the staff, they comfort me. Thou preparest a table before me in the presence of my enemies. Thou anointest my head with all my cup runneth over. Surely goodness and mercy shall follow me all the days of my life, and I will dwell in the house of the Lord. I come to this conclusion, amen. The final words of Psalms 23 is a psalm of confidence in God's care. Whether in green pastures or dark valleys, the shepherd ensures that his sheep are safe, restored, and provided for, leading us, you, to a place in his house forever. May the grace of God and sweet communion of the Holy Ghost be with you, for you, and guide you in all parts of the truth. Remember, the Lord is my shepherd, your shepherd. In Jesus' name, amen. Amen.
1: 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Yes, that's Vicky's Kitchen in Havana, Florida. They are located at 6768 Florida, Georgia Highway 27. 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

0: Won't you visit them? I am. 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

Good morning, radio listeners. I am Dot Brown. We're here this morning to bring to you more good gospel this morning and to send our condolences to all the families this morning and the passing of loved ones on the following week. You know, send prayer to the Bales family this morning. We send prayer to them as well. And all the ones that has a loved one passed this following week, we're going to send prayer to all of you. You know, God is able to carry us through. We just have to keep praying and trusting in the Lord. He's able.

Again, this morning, we are sending out this program to all the sick, to shut in, to all the passing loved ones, to all the one had a loved one to pass on this week, following week. We're going to send the program out to all of you and to my friend who passed, our sister, okay, Belle. We're going to send the program out to her family this morning and to everyone that are ill. Well, you may be going through, God is able to run you through. Okay, bring you through the storm. It's going to be all right. Okay. Next selection we're getting ready to bring to you this morning. And first of all, I want to remind you what's going on this afternoon, this morning at 11 o'clock. It will be Family and Friends Day at 8 Church this morning. That's going to be at 11 o'clock. Family and Friends Day, Bethlehem, New Bethlehem. At 11 o'clock. Okay, enjoy the next song we are ready to bring to you.

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3: This is meteorologist Paul Frobley with your Real Talk 93.3 weather update. Partly cloudy today with a chance for storms. High of 89, winds out of the west, 5 to 10 miles per hour. Mainly cloudy skies expected tonight. Chance of thunderstorms. Lows dip down to about 73. A blend of clouds and sun tomorrow. Chance of thunderstorms. High temperatures reach up to 90. 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Currently, it's 76 degrees.
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That's Friday through Saturdays. That's that. What a blessing. Stop in and see all the great blessings. It has all sorts of beautiful items that are in there. It has sales going on as well. Stop in and see those beautiful items you can get. Yeah, what a blessing. Okay. Fifth Mile Missionary Baptist Church, they have service every first and fourth Sunday there. And they have service this morning. No, they don't have service this morning, but they have first through the fourth Sunday at Fifth Mile Missionary Baptist Church. Well, Pastor William is the pastor there. Okay? Now we're getting ready to bring to you another song and hope that you will enjoy. Again, we'll be sending the program out to the Marie families and the Passion. Their loved ones this morning, and to the Bell family, whole entire program is going out to y'all also. Okay.

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1: Again, we send in a program out to each of you this morning. And we don't want you to get all the great programs of getting ready to start. Don't forget the fourth Sunday in next month, which would be June. Neil Choir will be having their anniversary. Neil Temple Choir, I'm sorry. Y'all take all mistakes today for love. And don't forget all the programs that are getting ready to start. I'll let you know more about them. Enjoy the next song we're getting ready to bring to you.

Okay, don't forget now to stop by Carol Country Cooking. They're open Wednesday, Thursday, and Friday from 10:30 to 3. And they're back again on Sundays at the same time, 10:30 to 3, with a good old home-cooked meal. Food like mother used to cook. They does as well. Have some good cooks in there. Stop in and get your good meal. They're open today on Sunday. And get your good old home-cooked meal today at Carol's Country Cooking. Okay. And again, we're going to send the program out to Sister Bessie and another young lady. I know she's tuning in this morning. The Gordon family, good morning. Sorry to hear about your loss. We're going to send the program out to you all as well this morning. Okay, the whole entire program goes out to all ones that has a little one passed this following week. Program goes out to you all. Okay, we're getting ready now to cross over to the next section. We'll let you know more. Pastor Allen Jones will be coming up on the next part.

Thank you for this day. We thank you for life, health, and strength. And God, we come to you this morning, oh God, just to praise your name. Oh God, to lift you up today. Because your word says, if we lift you up, oh God, you will draw all men to thee. And today, God, we pray for that heart that feel lonely today, that feel left out, that feel like they've been left all by themselves. Let them know you'll never leave them, neither will you forsake them in times like these. And God, we pray today that body that is in the hospital, when the doctor have walked out, God, we ask you to walk in right now. And that mind that is in prison today, oh God, I ask you to break the changes. Break the change today. Let them know, oh God, the body may be down, but the spirit is still lifted up today. And God, we pray today that woman, that man that is at the urge of giving up and giving out, let them know if they can just hold on just a little while longer, everything is going to be all right. And God, we thank you for this great day that you have made for us. You made it for us to rejoice and to be glad. And today, God, we thank you, oh God, just for making this day for us. And we praise you now. In your son Jesus' name, we thank you. Amen. Good morning, radio listeners. This Pastor Alan Jones here from Nears Temple Holiness Church in Havana, Florida. We thank God for you and you this morning. And we certainly thank God for Sister Dot Brown. And we just love the Lord for being so good to us today. Amen. Thank God for life, health, strength. Thank God for the mind today just to come. Amen. Just to come. Amen. And be a part. We thank God for you today. Amen. We want to go into our word this morning. Amen. Acts, the 28th chapter. Read a few verses here, verse 8 and verse 9. The Bible says, and it came to pass that the father of Publius lay sick of a fever and of the blood flux, to whom Paul entered in and prayed, thank you, God, and laid his hands on him and healed him. So when this was done, others also which had diseases in the island came and were healed. Amen. Came and were healed. Just want to talk a little bit this morning. Your miracle are on the way. Amen. I want you to hear this morning. Your miracle is on the way. Amen. Amen. There are some situations today that you need to be patient about. In some situation, you need to leave alone. See, you are striving, trying to force something, living stress, but nothing change. Come back to the place of peace. Give yourself permission to rest in God. See, this take all the pressure off of you. You got to say no to that urgent that make you feel like it's up to you to bring the rain, to make everything happen. See, no, God is in control. You keep honoring God, being your best, and God will take care of everything else. See, he'll bring the blessing. He'll bring the right folks into your life. He will give you the healing when it's time. He'll open up the right doors. He'll turn your child around. Amen. He hasn't brought you this far to leave you. See, those dry seasons are not going to stop the harvest. They are distraction to try to steal your peace, to get you frustrated and impatient. Try a new strategy. Make everything work out. It's not your job. See, when your harvest is ready, all the force of darkness cannot stop what God has for you. See, the reason it's taking so long is because your harvest is going to supersede what your mind have. Amen. Amen. See, we read today the Apostle Paul had God promise that he would stand before Caesar in Rome. But on the journey there, he had to survive a huge storm, being shipwrecked, being bitten by a venomous snake. See, the island is witness Paul
Malachus is not being harmed by the poison. Then Paul prayed for the healing of the father of the leading officer of this island, as well as anyone else on the island who was sick. Not surprising, many of the islands came to faith. See, sometimes God will take you on what feels like a detour on your way to your destiny. I want you to know that this morning. It will feel like it's your detour, but it's really taking you to your destiny. See, God said you are going to Rome, but you will find yourself on an island with a snake bite. Oh, helping Lord. Thinking, this doesn't really make sense. But it's not just about you. I want you to know that this morning, my brothers and sisters. It's not just about you. It's about peoples who God wants you to impact. Amen. Sometimes you are going through some things. It's not for you. It's for somebody else. Amen. Amen. It's for somebody else. See, there are peoples who need your love and a healing touch. There are some peoples need to hear your voice. Amen. Amen. There's healing in your word. Sometimes we can get so caught up in our plan that we miss the miracles along the way. It is divine detour. As you help others, the seed of God would use you to help yourself. Amen. When you help other folks, see, God will use that to help you. So I want you to know today, miracles are on the way. You got to believe that today. Don't look at the situation. Amen. Don't look at the situation. I want you to look at the solution today. I want you to know that Christ is about to send you a miracle. I want you to believe that this morning, my brothers and sisters. Things are about to change in your life. Things are about to change in your mind. If you let go and let God have his way, God said, I'm about to blow up some things. I'm about to put some things together. So today, if you let go and let God have his way, I want you to know miracles are on the way. Amen. What the devil meant for evil, God said, I'm going to turn it into good. God said, I'm going to help you where you've been hurt. Amen. Amen. God said, I'm about to help you where you've been hurt. That today. So you need to look at that today. Where you've been burdened at, God said, I'm about to bless you today. I'm about to heal you in your hurt today. Amen. All you got to do today is know that my miracle is on the way today. Without a doubt in my mind, I know God is about to bring me out. This sickness, God is about to heal me. This trouble, God is about to set me free today. My problem, God is about to solve them. You got to know today, miracles is on the way today. Your miracle is on the way today. The devil tried to stop you, but he couldn't stop you. Why? Because God is bigger than that today. God is bigger than anything that the devil throw at you today. And I want you to know today, if you got the faith, God got the power. So today, if you use your faith, God is going to use his power. So look to the hills today, my brothers and sisters. Look at God and what God is doing for you and through you today. Hold on to what God has for you today. Don't let go the rope, amen. Don't let go, amen, because the trouble is coming. Don't let go, amen, because death is coming. Don't let go, amen, because problem is coming. Don't let go, amen, because God said, I'm going to give you a way to escape all of that. So today, I got to know today that miracles is on the way today. My healing is on the way today. My deliverance is on the way.

to do. I thank you for my miracle. I thank you for my healing. I thank you for my deliverance. When you go to praising God, lifting them up, he said, I'm going to draw all men to thee. So today, instead of me complaining, I'm going to speak life. Amen. I'm going to speak life in every dead situation. I'm going to know today my miracle is on the way. My miracle is on the way today. My miracle is on the way today. I want you to say it in your heart today. It's on the way today. I want you to believe it today. Believe it today before you receive it. Know today that God is going to handle his business today. And

0: path. I'm going to do the healing. I'm going to do the deliverance. I'm going to make ways out of no ways. I'm going to be the one to save your soul, heal your body, sanctify your mind. Amen. God said, I'm going to be the one. So today, my brothers and sisters, know without a doubt, your miracle is on the way. Your miracle is on the way. Listen, we love you today, praying with you and for you. If God said the same, we're going to be back here next Sunday. You be blessed. Good morning again, radio listener. Listen, we thank God for you listening in this morning. Amen. We just love the Lord for what God is doing. We just thank God for you and you today. Amen. We thank God for each and every one of you today. Amen. Listening in, knowing today, the word today, miracles are on the way. Brothers and sisters, you got to believe that today. Amen. Everything that happened yesterday was against you. God is going to use that for yesterday, for today. But you got to believe it, and you got to let go of yesterday. Amen. Amen. Let go of yesterday. Let go of the mess and grab the miracle today. Amen. Let go of the mess and grab hold to the miracle today. Anything that wasn't promoting you and trying to demote you, you got to let it go. You got to let it go and grab hold to the miracles today. That report that you got from the doctor, let that go. Amen. Let it go. Amen. Which report would you believe? God say he have healed you. So today you got to believe that. You got to just stick with me. You got to believe that. God say you are healed. Amen. So you got to believe that and receive that this morning. I'm healed. I'm healed. I'm healed. Amen. Say it with force. Amen. Say it with force today. Amen. Knowing today. Amen. If you speak it long enough and go to believing it, God is going to hear you. Amen. God is going to hear you because your faith moved God. So today I want you to know your miracle is on the way. Amen. You may have been locked up in prison, my brothers, my sisters, for a long time. But God said, I got the key. Amen. God said, I got the key. So if God got the key, it doesn't matter what the lock the devil put on. He can't lock God out. Amen. The devil can't lock God out. So today, amen, amen, you got to believe, amen, my miracle is on the way. Amen. I've been locked up long enough. Amen. Amen. Somebody been locked up. It's not even locked behind bars, but your mind have been holding you back. So today, I want you to know today, you got to release that mind. Amen. You got to tell that mind, if it's not lining up with God's word, mind, you got to go somewhere else. God, renew this mind. Renew this mind. I need a new mind, God. I need a new mind. I need a new mind to know that you are God, and besides you, there is no other God. So I want you to just lock in with me today, my brothers and sisters, and know that your miracle is on the way. Amen. No matter what it looks like today, no matter what you're going through, amen, you got to know today that God is with you. Your miracle is on the way. Amen. Your miracle is on the way. Listen, and can't nobody stop that. Can't nobody stop that. You can't even stop what God is about to do for you. You can't even stop it today, what God is about to do for you. Your mind can't even accept it. Amen. Amen. But your heart will today. Your heart will. Why? Because you're dealing with God through your heart today. You are dealing with God through your heart. And God said, listen, I don't look at the outer appearance of a man. I looked at the heart of a man. And I want you to know today, my brothers and sisters, God hear your heart. God hear your heart. So run to him today. Lean on him and depend on him today. God said, I'm the one that's going to fight your battle. You just be still and see the salvation of mine today. Trust God, my brothers and sisters. Lean on him today. Cry out to him today. Amen. Cry out to him. God, I thank you for the miracle. I thank you for the miracle. Amen. God, I thank you for the miracle. Because couldn't nobody do it but you, God. Couldn't nobody say it but you. Amen. And I just feel in my spirit today, God is talking to somebody about you. Amen. God is dealing with somebody about you. So today, believe that today. Believe that today. Trouble don't last always. Weeping endure for a moment. Amen. For a night. But joy is here right now. Joy is here. So grab hold to the joy. Grab hold to the peace. And live like a king and a queen today, enjoying what God is doing. Listen, we love you today. We're praying with you and for you. If God said the same, we're going to be back here next Sunday doing the same thing. You be blessed.
1: Get ready for Neil's Temple Choir. They're getting ready to have an anniversary on the 4th Sunday of June. We're going to let you know more and more about it as time go on. Don't forget.
2: Put your hands together, let's have some church, y'all. Come on, clap your hands like you go to somebody's church. Come on. The song says,

I've been listening to Pastor Alan Jones this morning with the word. Truly, there is power in the name of Jesus. Just keep on holding on and keep praying. He will make everything all right. Okay. We're getting ready to bring a portion of this selection, and we're going to our last section for today. So enjoy.

0: This is meteorologist Paul Frobley with your Real Talk 93.3 weather update. Partly cloudy today with a chance for storms. High of 89, winds out of the west, 5 to 10 miles per hour. Mainly cloudy skies expected tonight. Chance of thunderstorms. Lows dip down to about 73. A blend of clouds and sun tomorrow. Chance of thunderstorms. High temperatures reach up to 90. 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Right now, it's 79 degrees.
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This morning, we are sending the program out to all of you this morning, and we're going to send it out to the dangerous, okay, Biddy Lika and her husband this morning. Good morning. And to all of you that let me know you're tuning in today, program goes out to all of you. And the next song we're getting ready to bring to you goes out to you and your family today. He made

sending out to program again to all of you. We hope that you have enjoyed today's gospel, and we're going to send the program out to everyone and let them know they're tuning in this morning. And Social Circus Georgia, good morning. Thank you. Let me know. Call me last week. Let me know you tuned in. Thank you. And Pastor Simpson, good morning. Program going out to you, to all of you. And again, we send the program out to all the Marie families and passing the loved ones this following week. Just keep praying and keep holding on. God is able to carry you through. Yes. But they are all right now, so just keep praying. Okay. Now we're getting ready to bring our final songs this morning, sending it out to all the sick, the shed in, and the Marie families, to all of you. May God bless you.

We want to say good morning to Mother Joetta Young, Deaconess Mary McElroy, Deacon and Deaconess Hannah. Good morning to you. Mr. and Mrs. Reddick down in the Lord area. To all our radio listeners that's tuned in from here, near, and far, we trust that you are enjoying our program this morning. So we want you to sit back, relax, call a friend, call a neighbor, and let them know that the legendary is on the radio.

0: Good morning. My name is Jordan Manley. I was reading for you John chapter 16, verses 32 to 33. But the time is coming. Indeed, it's here now, when you will be scattered, each one going his own way, leaving me alone. Yet I am not alone because the Father is with me. I have told you all this so that you may have peace in me. Here on earth, you will have many trials and sorrows. But take heart, because I have overcome the world. Thank you. Have a blessed day.
1: Good morning, radio listeners. My name is Josiah Bowie, and I will be reading Isaiah 41:10. Fear thou not, for I am with thee. Be not dismayed, for I am thy God. I will strengthen thee. Yea, I will help thee. Yea, I will uphold thee with the right hand of my righteousness. Have a blessed day.
2: 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We are so happy to have Dr. Erin Saylor with us this morning, One Church, One Child, and she's going to tell us about that program.
3: 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And I'm again Dr. Erin Collins Saylor, Executive Director. 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
2: God bless you, Dr. Saylor.
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1: This is meteorologist Paul Trombley with your Real Talk 93.3 weather update. Mainly cloudy skies today with a chance of thunderstorms. High temperatures reach up to 89. Southwesterly winds 5 to 10 miles per hour. Mainly cloudy skies expected again tonight. Chance of thunderstorms. Lows dip down to about 73. Chance of thunderstorms tomorrow. 90, partly cloudy. 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Currently, it's 83 degrees.
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0: Good morning, Mayor. 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
1: Yes, sir.
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1: 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They are located at 1555 Pat Thomas Highway, right here in Quincy, Florida. 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

with over 30 years in business. Cess T. Wilson III is the president. 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Also, don't forget my personal sponsor, that's Brother Terrence Taylor. He's one of our faithful listeners, and he's been with me down through the years. We thank you, Terrence, for being a part of the Mary Bruce Smith Gospel Program. Another one of our sponsors is TLC Chiropractic. That's with Dr. Gregory Eisman. 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For more information, please pick up the phone and give Dr. Gregory Eisman a call, 850-222-5700. And don't forget our dear friend over at Piggly Wiggly. That's the pig with the smile on Blue Star Highway, right here in Quincy. And in Tallahassee, it's located at 2526 South Monroe Street, where you'll find my friend and my brother, Mr. Roy Moore. He is the store manager. In Quincy, you can call him at 850-627-2222, or in Tallahassee at 850-536-6133. That's the pig with the smile right here in Quincy, Florida. Good morning, great morning, beautiful people. We do honor the Lord on this morning. We honor our pastors, Dr. Anthony Matthews and Dr. Lady Mary Matthews. And we thank and honor you, Sister Mary, for allowing us this platform to share the word of God. On this morning, the announcements on behalf of Shiloh Church of Christ written in heaven is we have our first, second, and fourth Sunday service, 9:30 a.m. biblical studies, 11 o'clock a.m. worship service. We have Wednesday evening prayer meeting at 7 o'clock p.m. This is your official invitation. It's worth the drive. Praise God. On this morning, we're going to look at Ephesians, the third chapter, and we're going to begin reading at the 20th verse, reading from the King James Version. Now unto him that is able to do exceeding abundantly above all that we ask or think, according to the power that worketh in us, unto him be glory in the church by Christ Jesus throughout all ages, world without end. Amen. Praise God. The word of God to the people of God on this morning. And if I had to leave a thought with you, it would be simple. God is able to do it. Praise God. God is able to do it. Praise God. And when we think about God and all that he is, there's nothing too hard for God. Hallelujah.

the trials, the tribulation, praise God. That's where our main focus is, praise God. But on this morning, I'm calling your attention, praise God, to put our mind on Jesus, praise God. We need to remember and recall that he is able to do immensely more than we could ask or imagine, praise God. Instead of trying to direct God,

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Praise God. Thank you, Lord Jesus. And in these times of trials and tribulations, when things don't look like it and it don't feel like it, anxiety attempts to wedge its way into our thoughts and remind us, hallelujah, those are the times we need to remind ourselves.

0: him that is able to do it exceedingly and abundantly above all that we ask or think, according to the power that worketh in us. What are you believing on this morning? Hallelujah. Do you really believe that God is able to do it? Do you really believe that God is able to heal you? Do you really believe that God is able to bring that child home and back into the fold? Do you really believe that God is able to provide? Hallelujah. Do you really believe that God is able to bless you with that home you've been seeing? Hallelujah. In visions and in dreams. Do you really believe that God is able to help you start that business? Do you really believe God today? Hallelujah. And that's where we are on this morning. Hallelujah. Because God is able to do just what he said. God will do all things but fail. But the question is, do we believe that God is able to do it exceedingly and abundantly, all that we can ask or think, according to the power that's working in us? And let that power be faith. Let our faith work in us. Praise God. Hallelujah. Because faith is the substance of things hoped for, the evidence of things not seen. Hallelujah. So that is our gentle reminder today, that God is able to do it. God bless you. God keep you.
1: We would like to welcome aboard the Miracle Smith Gospel Program, Vicky's Kitchen. Yes, that's Vicky's Kitchen in Havana, Florida. They are located at 6768 Florida, Georgia Highway 27. That's next to the L&J Lounge. Now, let me just tell you.

0: made it through another week. I like recording on Fridays.
1: I do too, but I mean, this has been an abnormally hot week due to the humidity, and I don't think I'm prepared.
0: Is it only due to humidity?
1: Well, I mean, it's not like 100 degrees yet.
0: Is it due to the fact that we're closer to the sun at this time of year?
1: Yeah, I'm not trying to get into all that. I am saying that it is very warm out.
0: It is ungodly.
1: I mean, no breeze.
0: The evening's not too bad because luckly last night we had a good solid rain and the sun, but it did rain pretty hard.
1: But that rain doesn't help.
0: It helped.
1: It really doesn't.
0: I was at Miller's Ale House last night at the bar and it was nice.
1: As the rain is coming, it makes it worse. Then the rain comes and it gets cool for a tad. And then we're right back to the sauna that we were just in. So.
0: I'm Patty Wilson, and this is Scott Coward. It's Patty's Playhouse, and I was told that earlier, like 3 minutes ago.
1: To remind you of the show?
0: Well, the show topic.
1: 10 years later, you would think.
0: The show
1: topic.
0: You
1: would think you would know who's on the show and what the topic
0: will
1: be.
0: And we do podcast the show. I started repodcasting it. So for about a year, because of my time, personal stuff, I stopped podcasting it. So now I podcast it again. So if you want to listen to the show on iTunes, Spotify, SoundCloud, Stitcher, Rumble.
1: Did you post all of them back?
0: No, you can't because they eliminated most of the videos. Meta didn't want to keep storing our live videos.
1: So how many does it keep?
0: One month's worth.
1: One goes in, one goes out.
0: 30 days worth. So four. Huh. But now I post the
1: storage challenge is real.
0: I clip it. I clip the, you know, the fun parts, and then I repost them.
1: What they can't afford, like
0: I don't know what. Now Meta's charging for subscriptions.
1: Can't afford the $9.99 for the cloud.
0: I pay the premium, so I have a little blue check mark next to my name. But Meta's coming out charging $3.99, $4.99. I don't know what you get for it.
2: So my debut is short lived. Is what you're trying to tell?
0: Yes,
2: me.
0: This is Dan. Yes.
1: Yeah, it means. If you're going to send this out to anybody,
2: you gotta read it.
1: You're like, you gotta know now.
0: Oh no, I'll send you the link.
2: Please. I mean, time is of the essence.
1: Yeah. So this is Dan Sumner, who is my college roommate and probably my.
0: That's what I want to talk about.
1: I mean, that would fill up an hour for sure.
0: So many questions.
1: We are such the same and yet different people than we were back then.
0: Oh, you're completely different.
1: I know.
0: You two are completely different.
1: Are we? I mean, we are.
0: Yeah.
1: Yeah, Dan's the nice one. I always have to have, I mean,
2: some balance.
1: Yeah. I mean, that's...
0: Scott!
1: I'm nice.
2: Really, didn't mean that.
1: He's
0: the softer side of Scott.
1: Right, when I say it, because I'm internally good and nice, but I don't say things the way...
0: We're leaving the office. We're leaving somewhere. I don't even know where. Closing yesterday.
1: Yes.
0: Scott's like, Patty, what's wrong with your boss? He's like, you got a pool here, you got a pool here, you got shit all over your stuff.
1: Only to be followed with, then you're...
0: Then it's like, he goes, oh.
2: I said, let's look at you.
0: No.
1: Correct.
0: It's so funny because I'm so like in tune to it and I'm completely unaware. So I appreciate what he tells me, but I did know there was stuff on my blouse, and I did know I had a pull, so...
1: Right, we're normally going to say the same things. The way we say it is completely different. Correct. I mean, but my life is keeping your life together.
0: It is.
1: I'm the Karen of this relationship. Like, what's happening here?
2: Say things... Like Scott says,
0: can you move real close to the mic because there's three of us.
1: Three fingers, Dan. Bringing you way
0: or
1: back.
0: Or two.
1: Yeah.
0: Or two.
1: There you go.
2: If I say things like Scott says things, people take it really bad.
1: Well,
2: like,
1: because you typically don't.
2: Don't. Right.
1: Right.
2: Yeah.
1: So when I'm nice.
2: So I always have to play nice.
1: So, but when I'm not.
2: If I don't, then people are like, what?
1: But when you talk to me, you talk not at me, meaning it doesn't get mean towards me. But even when we were talking last night, it was the conversation about a few things. And you could see your tone, because I think I understand that that's not really who you are, but you're just getting your point across. Mm. Those that really know you, I think.
0: So I met Dan at your daughter's wedding.
1: Courtney, yes.
0: And then... Couple times after.
1: Yeah.
0: And now he's our most recent buyer.
1: Yes.
0: How about buyer of the month?
1: How about that?
0: We don't have many buyers sometimes. We have a lot of listings, but he was our buyer of the month.
1: Yeah. We picked him out of the drawing.
0: We had a lottery.
1: It would be the poly market. Be interested to hear information from a Tallahassean who has moved away, because we moved to Atlanta together out of college, and then I left 4 or 5 years after the fact, but he stayed. And now he's bought a place back in Tallahassee, and his parents are still here.
0: His parents are near me, off of Old St. Augustine.
1: Yep. Yep.
0: And they experienced a tornado with me.
1: I'll say.
0: Their house took a V. Their house was really bad. Two years this month.
2: And they were out of their house, I think, four to five months out of their house,
0: Their house took an entire V.
2: And they were in a hardwood hammock, and now they're like in a field. It was all the trees.
1: Gone.
0: Yeah, Old St. Augustine looks completely different. And even more different now, D.R. Horton's taken over.
1: Yes.
0: Old St. Augustine proper, April Road, further down. So if you turn from Capitol Circle onto Old St. Augustine going south, right behind where the Wawa is, they're putting a neighborhood in, which is going to screw my life up, because that's how I drive to work.
2: St. Augustine,
0: is Old St. Augustine, because you avoid four or five lights. It's nice. It's nice.
1: You're going to be challenged not only that direction, but also chairs going on to Mayhem because of that new development.
0: That's Unstop right there. That's going to take a while.
1: I know, but that's going to be another thousand homes. A big.
0: And they're all going to be over 500. So when people are like going about fair housing and affordability, there is none.
1: No, even the ones.
0: I'm so sick of the word.
1: Even the ones that they're building further in on Mayhem, which. Man is really going to turn out to be another Thomasville Road exit because, number one, you're going to have that planned development, which is one of the largest, if not the largest, in Tallahassee.
0: Something Trails, it's called.
1: But then you've got the new development that's by Camellia Oaks, that Oak Haven, which is 300 homes, and then there's those apartment complexes that they're building off of Mahan.
0: There's
1: a lot of them.
0: And right then, across from the Amazon.
1: And then you have Falls Chase, which is behind Costco. And then you've got that Sprouts that's coming there into the old Big Lots, which is on Mahan.
0: It's a big win.
1: So when you look at Tallahassee, at least the way I see it, is that really Thomasville Road is the exit. If you're going to stop, get gas, do something, right? It will be really Mahan, Thomasville Road, and certainly Capital City Northwest once that Buc-ee's comes in. So we're going to have three really
0: large. Like Gainesville.
1: Correct.
0: Which Archer do I get off at?
1: Right. All four will be
0: relatively used.
1: Yes. Agreed.
0: So there's the one that's Jefferson County at 59, where you can get off and then come up Appalachia Parkway, which is what I tend to do, or further down is 19. But that Mahan, it's going to be a problem.
1: I think it may take some of the pressure off of Thomasville Road because during this time of year, that Starbucks, that Circle K, the Wawa that's over there now,
0: Sunstop, all of that is just really packed.
1: When
0: Buc-ee's moves in, if you've ever been to a Buc-ee's, you learn that they create their own entrance off of an exit.
1: People are
0: worried about the exit, and it will be completely reconfigured. It'll be at least 2 years.
1: 75 acres.
0: Yeah. A lot of it's wet, so they got to
2: fill. Is that at Highway 27 where it's going to be? Or
0: it's Capital Circle Northwest.
1: Yeah, Capital Circle Northwest.
0: Where the car alley is, where the Land Rover dealership, all that is. Mm.
1: It's all, I don't know if you realize that it moved. It used to be, Land Rover wasn't there, but BMW and whatnot that used to be on Tennessee. It's now on that Capital Circle. There's a Lowe's there, a Home Depot.
0: A Wawa. I love the Wawa.
2: I haven't been there in a long time.
1: Not much else, quite frankly, unless you drive further in and you get towards Tennessee Street. Mm-hmm. But once that Buc-ee's is there, that thing's going to be completely different. And if you've not stopped at one like Perry, the one in Georgia, is it Perry?
0: Yeah.
1: Winter Robbins. Yeah, okay. So it will be similar to that, but this one is supposed to be like a super.
0: It's a big one.
1: Buc-ee's, which I don't know what that looks like different.
0: I went to, there was a super Buc-ee's driving up north. They had the car wash for the RVs. It's massive. Hmm.
1: That's not the one in Tennessee that we stopped at. They were building it. Yeah.
0: They were building that one.
1: Anyways, so all of our exits should be well populated and situated, it'd be interesting to see if it takes some of the traffic off of that Thomasville Road.
0: I agree.
1: We'll see.
0: More with Dan Sumner. Patty and Scott, 850-656-0009.

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2: I keep hearing about these new one-liners, and yet I've not heard any new
1: one-liners. No, because I haven't written any. John wrote those. He's quite busy now that he's the owner. Because it'd be fun.
2: Well, I think they'd be better if they wrote them.
1: Well, I wouldn't write them. ChatGPT would write them. I'm not writing anything. I barely write my name now. Chat. Chat and I are friends.
2: Yeah, you're taking this chat thing too far.
1: No, I'm not.
2: At some point.
1: Once we figured out that AI video, you won't say that again.
2: Maybe not.
1: No.
2: We'll see. So we're back with...
1: We are back with Dan.
2: Hey. Sumner.
1: Our buyer of the month.
2: Yes. Our buyer of the month and
1: Scott's former college roommate.
2: Yes.
1: Now you reside in Atlanta.
2: It wasn't just college.
1: You're going to eventually retire here, right?
2: Unknown.
3: Here in California, probably.
1: What's California? Where's this come from?
2: Well, he's married.
1: Right.
2: And his husband's family.
1: Oh, is California.
2: Is California.
3: Newport Beach.
1: I knew he was married. Ooh, la la.
2: So I think at some point... It may not be Atlanta because they may have
1: split between the two.
2: Yeah.
1: Two coasts.
2: Yeah.
1: So what was it like having Scott be your realtor?
3: Easy.
2: Tread water. Yeah. Tread water. Lightly.
3: Oh, it was easy. Well, he's patient. So for like the last...
1: The last four years,
3: I've been coming in and out.
1: He's patient. I need that clipped. Clip it.
2: It depends on what we're talking about, but I am patient. Depends on who you're dealing with. You, no, I'm not real patient.
1: I just needed a clip of it. That's all. Keep going, Dan. I'm sorry.
3: Well, for the last probably 4 or 5 years, like I would send something from Zillow or something to say, hey, what about, what's this? What's happening there? What's going on there? Whatever. And he'd send me like, no, or yeah. Or, and then when I'd come to visit my parents, I'd see like, well, let's go look at such and such, you know, so... So when I had, you know, I sold my property in Atlanta, and within 2 weeks, we had a contract here.
1: So because you were doing what's called a 1031 exchange.
3: Yeah.
2: Correct.
3: But I had 180 days to close. So, but already had something in mind because Scott had been patient.
1: Clip it.
3: With my visits, you know, to and from Tallahassee over the last
2: few years. Just, I mean, he's from here, but not... knowledgeable what's new and based on what he wanted for this property because in some cases he's not going to be here, so he needs something where he can lock the door and walk away, which is important to him, as well as something that has rentability
1: because it's a 1031 exchange. You still have to rent it
3: I may never live in it, but it's here if I need it, when I need it after 2 years.
2: Yeah,
3: really. That's or if my
1: very
3: family
1: cool.
3: If my family needs it, whatever.
2: So for those at home that don't know what a 1031 is, it's a tax. It's a way that you can save money on taxes and defer things. But I'm not...
1: Defer your taxes.
2: Yes, correct. So Dan had a 1031, and so we knew eventually he was going to do something. We just didn't know when or what.
1: So all you're deferring is the capital gains tax from one sale of a home, and when you go to buy it, that is applied to the next house later on.
2: There is other elements that are beneficial, but contact your financial advisor for that. But in terms of what he had and what he wanted, and as our parents are aging... Obviously, having something here would be helpful for him in the event. And I think what really, I don't want to speak for you, Dan, but what really might have happened during the time when that tornado did come through, he was staying with me while he was trying to help his parents who also didn't have a place to stay. And so I think it was, you know, it was kind of rising to the surface that maybe having something nearby would be helpful. And depending on where... You and I, Patty, have experienced this aging in place and what it looks like, finding something that might benefit them in the event that it is needed for them. So he had multiple things that he was considering at the time.
1: That's very nice of you.
3: Thank you.
1: It really is. I'm also avoiding, to consider it.
3: I'm also avoiding Georgia tax.
1: You
3: eventually.
1: Are? Yeah.
3: And
1: California tax.
3: Yes. Yes. There's a lot of people in California, particularly in Newport Beach, that own property in like Tennessee and other states that don't have state income tax.
2: Correct.
3: Or they're moving to those states and they're just moving out of.
1: Oh, or, the cha-ching factor on that. Selling in California and then moving to the East is so much less expensive. Yeah. And you're not paying $7.50 a gallon for fuel.
3: Right.
1: Or your utility bill is outrageous. My brother-in-law lives in Moore Park outside of L.A., and I always think they're going to leave. But she actually she's Cambodian, so she has 13 brothers and sisters, so she's not leaving anytime soon. Mm-hmm. And their home is paid for, but it's never paid for because you're always paying the property tax.
2: Right. You're just always paying something.
1: You're
2: paying a mortgage plus.
1: Mm.
2: So
1: he was patient with you. Good. Very good.
3: Clip that.
1: But he is knowledgeable about the 1031 and just how to... Timelines are so important on a 1031.
2: Mm-hmm.
1: You have to obey the timelines.
2: For sure.
3: And like for like.
2: Mm-hmm.
3: Exchange. Yep.
1: Yep.
2: So, and Dan's was a little different from other 1031s. It's more than what the 1031 was, and so... He had to pay the difference, and so it's still, for all intents and purposes, cash if you're looking contractually. Although you do have a special addendum for those of realtors that are listening that you say it's a 1031 to let people know what's going on, because there are effects on sellers, too, that pay some additional minor fees if you're selling to a 1031.
3: Well, if I had not purchased a property that was more than the revenue from... the sale of my home in Atlanta, then I would have had to pay capital gains on that.
2: On the difference that you weren't using.
3: Yes, exactly.
2: Yeah. So it is a...
1: So if it's, say it was $500,000 house and you were buying something for $50,000, you would have had to pay capital gains on that $50,000 difference.
3: Correct. And it's all the expenses after closing, too. So it's that dollar amount, not maybe what I sold it for.
1: Not the net. It's the whole net, not the gross of the sale price. Good to know.
3: Correct, yep.
2: So
1: that's good to know.
2: So... What was interesting during, because I think I had maybe the second one here locally in terms of people that are buying with cash or 1031s or people that want LLCs.
1: FinCEN.
2: Yeah, is the FinCEN reporting, which I was concerned about because I remember mentioning to Dan that it would be easier to transfer it to an LLC after the fact based on that FinCEN. So I was shocked to hear yesterday that it's now been repealed or at least pulled
1: on
2: off
1: hold
2: for now. So, because that process was really
1: nauseating. It wasn't streamlined.
2: Yeah.
1: You had to wait for people to wait for people. Even though the definition of FinCEN, you don't have to wait. But then you actually did have to wait. You had to wait for approval to be able to close the property.
2: Correct. It was just a hiccup that no one expected.
1: And that's what, if it was in cash in your own personal name or if it was in cash in an LLC. It was both.
2: Correct. And this one happened to be the one that I had was a new LLC. They were creating it in order to purchase it under that, which brought a new element because when they go to check things, it may or may not be there.
3: That going to have a limit on like is it for property I just bought like 2 years ago and now I'm split?
2: They weren't going back. They were only going forward, but it was twofold. It was A, the cash component, but also the LLC component.
1: Were you blind?
2: They're making sure that not only are you a United States citizen, but additionally that something wasn't created in order to cover something up. So it's really the cash aspect of
1: it. And not a straw buyer.
2: Right. So they're trying to make sure that it's real, not just this LLC that's been created so that it would be a straw buyer. So
3: wow, I got the high on that one.
2: Well, we didn't do it the way that we would have. I would have said, go ahead and do the LLC. Had I known, but I was like, we can't.
3: No, I couldn't do an LLC with the 1031 exchange. It had to be like for like. So I had to.
2: But you can after the fact, no?
3: I think so.
2: Yeah.
3: But not for the actual transaction.
2: Correct.
1: Interesting.
2: So there's just things about the transaction that is different. But 1031s are a completely different animal, and it's always good to deal with something that's new so that you figure stuff out.
1: Well, I'm Patty Wilson. That's got Cal. We have Dan Sumner with us. He's the buyer of the month at Patty's Playhouse.
2: He is.
1: And so, it's already the end of May.
2: I'm not prepared.
1: We're halfway through the year.
3: Am I the biggest buyer of the month? Or just the buyer of the month? Or just
1: the biggest buyer and the... Everything else has been a listing.
2: Yeah.
1: A listing.
2: I mean, I primarily do more listings.
3: So I'm the cherry on the top today.
2: You are. Nice. Congratulations, Dan.
1: Scott's always the employee of the month. Amworth Cadella. He was the employee of the month. It was his first sale. Because Amaranth is an investor, so he buys a lot for himself, and this is the first sale in the years that he's had his license that he had a buyer.
2: I'll need you to retract that. So, love you, Amaranth. However, that's one transaction.
1: It is, but it was his first.
2: Agreed. But if we're talking about Employee of the Month, I am pretty sure if we add up mine...
1: You're always the employee.
2: That is my point. But so, again... Amaranth, sorry.
1: Amaranth did win.
2: Shout out to you, but no.
1: First
2: no bueno.
1: He was so excited. He owns like 100 properties, but I know. He was so excited
2: it's
1: to get
2: it. It's always nice to handle your own.
1: It is. It's very nice. Patty and Scott, 850-656-0009.

0: With SRN News, I'm Michael Harrington in Washington. In the latest action to undo Biden-era regulations on so-called climate change, the Securities and Exchange Commission has proposed repealing a rule that requires some public companies to report their greenhouse gas emissions and the risks they face from global warming. The disclosure rule has been on hold since last year after the commission said it was pausing its legal defense after legal challenges by business groups and GOP-led states. Ukraine has launched new strikes on Russian energy sites this weekend. Russian authorities say drone debris set fire to a fuel storage facility in the Rostov region, and civilian infrastructure was reported damaged in the Saratov province. Ukraine has increased attacks on Russia's oil and gas facilities because they fund Moscow's invasion. Meanwhile, Kiev denies attacking the Zaporizhia nuclear power plant. This is
1: meteorologist Paul Trombley with your Real Talk 93.3 weather update. Chance of thunderstorms this afternoon. Otherwise, cloudy skies with a few peaks of sun. High temperatures reach up to 89. Winds out of the southwest, 5 to 10 miles per hour. Mainly cloudy skies expected again tonight. Chance of thunderstorms. Lows level off around 73. Chance of thunderstorms tomorrow. Daytime highs approaching 90. 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For all your landscaping and lawn care needs, visit thelawnjohns.com. Right now, it's 84 degrees.
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3: Welcome back. That's the Smiths.
4: Well aware.
3: Morrissey is 67 years old today. I can't believe he lived that
4: I thought
3: long.
4: He was. Would,
3: I thought he was
4: I
3: dead.
4: I thought he would be older than 67.
5: I thought he would be too.
3: Yeah. He looks it. He looks wrong out.
4: I mean.
3: But it's a great. The Smiths is a great
4: is.
3: Group.
4: Yes. Agreed.
3: I like the Smiths cover band that comes here to Tallahassee.
4: What do they call themselves? The Smiths cover band?
3: I forget. No. They have their own name.
4: Were they at the moon?
3: No, they go to that. It's some junction. South Monroe.
6: The Ordinary Boys.
3: Yeah. What are they? What is it? The Junction something?
6: It's called House of Music.
3: House of Music.
4: Like,
3: now,
4: do the kids go and dance anymore?
3: They do to that, yeah.
4: But where are
3: it
4: they going?
3: It was fascinating.
4: Where are they going?
6: 926.
3: 926?
6: They really? Do a dancer.
4: They do?
6: Mm-hmm.
3: The Moon has dance.
6: Moon has dancing.
4: Still?
6: Yeah. Friday and Saturday night? Whoa. Well, Friday night, yeah.
4: Well, I know that they have that country one that's
5: 17 up.
6: They actually quit it? Stetsons. The country night. They're not doing that anymore.
3: Why?
4: No, I think that it's Dotties and Dukes.
6: Yeah, Dukes and Dotties, yeah.
3: That's it's no longer? Midtown.
6: No, Dukes and Dotties is wide open, but the Moon
4: that's
6: is no
4: more
6: longer
4: the line
6: doing.
4: Dancing, though. They're doing more.
3: Dukes and right, Dottie. Right. I met a Dottie.
4: I like that line dancing.
3: I love the name. It's so Dottie. Cute. Super cute.
4: Shout out to Dottie at Dottie. Tallahassee Lighting.
3: Oh, nice.
4: There's a Dottie.
3: Yeah, this lady wasn't it? I helped her husband get off. He fell on Old St. Augustine, and I helped him get up.
4: You were just driving by?
3: I did, and he was laying there with his Pekingese, and the Pekingese was going crazy.
4: Why you don't walk on St. Augustine, right?
3: He was getting his mail. He was coming up, but he fell into the road.
4: Yeah, that's
3: the dog wrapped around his leg. He was like 82. The dog wrapped around his leg.
4: Yeah, you
3: so know, I backed up like
4: somebody,
3: a half a mile.
4: Send somebody else to get
3: him.
4: The mail. That's a rough road.
3: Yep.
4: It's so tight.
3: And so
5: we're talking past Williams Road, right? That part?
3: Yes. Yeah, he's at 81 something was the block. But I backed up.
5: I still can't get over they paved it.
3: Old St. Augustine? Yeah. Oh, yeah. My whole life it's been paved. So.
5: Oh,
3: yeah.
5: My.
3: But I helped him. I had to move Vera over close to him so he could lift up onto Vera and I could get him into Vera and take him to his house.
4: Hmm. Well, that was very
3: but her
4: kind,
3: name was Dottie.
4: He should not be doing that.
3: No, because the dog wrapped around his leg. He was all cut up. Boom, like, whew. And people are like, you shouldn't have helped. No, I am going
4: to
3: help.
4: Like, what
3: this
4: are you supposed
3: to do? This man is not going
4: to,
3: I mean, his blood is coming out of his head.
4: I know, but I'm saying those
3: well, people
4: are saying,
3: worried about my safety. Well, someone is, was worried
4: is,
3: about my
4: it
3: safety.
4: It is rough, that road. I mean, those lanes are very,
3: very tight.
4: Narrow. So,
3: but it's better now
4: be
3: since
4: be careful
3: the
4: out there.
3: Oh,
4: be careful out there.
3: You can see
4: there.
3: More.
4: You can see
3: they were like,
4: more.
3: Oh, the trees. Oh, the dead ones. They're dead. Mm. That's why they fell over. Oh. The stronger trees survive.
4: It looks odd to me.
3: Which is
4: when
3: a
4: you're
3: series
4: driving
3: of
4: out
3: life,
4: there
3: right?
4: And you see the D.R. Horton communities.
3: It is
4: just,
3: so bizarre.
4: It's
3: clear
4: so,
3: cut.
4: It's so barren.
3: Clear cut.
4: It looks strange to me.
3: I can't believe they're allowed to get away. I can't believe Leon County permitting will allow that and not allow other stuff.
4: You can't believe that.
3: No, I cannot.
4: You can't.
3: I cannot.
4: For real.
3: For real.
5: Like,
3: I know money is exchanging.
5: They took that whole thing.
4: It's, yeah, it. And it just looks, I mean, and I have to
3: you
4: say
3: really
4: this. You
3: really shouldn't call anything okay,
4: for, right.
3: And you've taken everything down.
5: I agree.
4: Right? We
5: I
4: have,
5: agree.
4: I mean, that's not a D.R. Horton, but it is completely barren out
3: Why
4: there,
3: are
4: minus
3: you
4: a
3: it
4: tree.
3: That?
4: Yeah.
3: Camellia Oaks, you don't have a camellia in the whole bunch.
4: The early stages of Camellia Oaks, you
3: Where's
4: do.
3: The camellia?
4: There's a couple in there.
3: There is one?
4: Couple. We'll go with two.
3: Who names these? Oh, I would love. I need Greg Tisch to get me the person who names the streets. I've asked the Gazzini.
4: Is there one person?
3: They have to approve it. It's always one.
4: There really should be a seat at the table for me for most of these events. and things that go on because like, I honestly
7: do the back roads. So you know you're going down Capitol Circle to the Southwood Publix.
4: Yep.
7: And I always go, turn on to Barcelona, which is a hidden road, so you don't have to go
4: it's
7: at the light.
4: The one after that bank.
7: Right. Who the hell named that street Barcelona? I drive that every day. And I'm like, it's like two blocks, six homeless people, and two trailers. And why is it called Barcelona?
4: Barcelona.
7: Who named it Barcelona?
4: Yeah, I mean.
7: There's not a house on either side. There's no Spanish, turret. Where is Barcelona?
4: It's the same people that named these events for Springtime Tallahassee. Springtime Strong. What the hell is that supposed to mean? Everything
7: Barcelona.
5: Did they move the date forward? Because by the time now you get to Springtime Tallahassee, everything's
7: no,
5: sprung.
7: It's in March. Yeah.
5: It should
7: it's
5: be like March. Sprung Tallahassee. I mean, it's done.
4: We have been fighting the wrong battle this entire time.
7: I will never. The shirt is out.
5: Everything happens in February.
4: If we can get a seat at the table, right. We'll be like, we got it this year. Springtime sprung. We'll just do that.
7: You know, you get a seat at the table for like $7,000 a year.
4: Yeah, they're going to pay me that? at the table.
7: Sprung.
4: Yeah, it's a lot. It's a lot.
7: Oh, my goodness.
4: So it's the same people that
7: are naming the streets Barcelona.
4: Yeah, for sure.
7: I guarantee everybody who goes down that little road now will be like, why the hell is it named Barcelona?
4: Well, first of all, you can't see that road.
7: I know where it is because of the midlife. I call it the midlife.
4: It's not getting a lot of traction.
7: The midlife credit union.
4: It doesn't get a lot of traction. For most of the people that want to go on Barcelona, clever name, they're typically turning into the bank. It has a turn that looks like the wrong turn.
7: Right. And they do have to go.
4: And the right one. The right.
7: Well, there's a private road right there.
4: Correct.
7: And then you go.
4: Correct. And I see people and then you see the brake light. And I'm like, they got you. They got you. Not good.
7: The turn I take to go into the Southwood Plaza. I don't even know if it's called that. But Barcelona. Who's naming this?
4: Who is naming this?
7: Even the home we sold in Southwood was on Blue Ridge.
4: I don't understand that either.
7: There's no blue, there's no ridge.
4: Well,
7: there's literally, the house is gray. Could we do that? Gray Ridge. That
4: would
7: be cool.
4: For that area that.
5: You know, I live on Blue Ridge in Atlanta.
7: Oh, do you?
5: Yeah.
7: Cute.
5: Can I have to say Blue Ridge?
4: Ridge.
7: Because they think it's all one.
4: Blair Stone.
7: My house is Turn Bridge, all one word. So I say it's like turning on a bridge. And then
4: mine's Woodside, so I have to say Woodside. And they're like, Woodside. And I'm like, no. Negative.
7: Barcelona. Right. Bars and Lona.
4: there you have it. So, Dan, is the most exciting thing for you now that you have a new house here is to come to Springtime Sprung?
5: Ooh. I don't know about
4: how long
5: most,
4: has it been
5: the
4: since
5: most
4: you've
5: exciting
4: been,
5: like, thing that's you, happened to me since I've been here.
4: Oh, go on.
5: Is my drive here today, the lights are synchronized now.
7: Where?
5: I came down Appalachia Parkway, and I caught all green lights. I had to wait at the Capitol, and I caught mostly all green lights coming.
7: Congratulations, because
5: I had to drive 35 miles an hour.
7: Oh,
4: it does happen at times.
7: That's the kicker, 35.
5: But I remember being in college and being stuck downtown for 30 minutes.
7: Where did you
5: just
7: live in college?
5: Turn on Pensacola Street.
7: Where did you live in college?
5: We lived off Mary Oaks Bainbridge, Mary Oaks. Yeah. Also lived off Jackson Bluff. Is it still Jackson Bluff?
7: It is still Jackson Bluff.
4: It is.
7: Did you rent from Dr. Jackson?
4: No. No. It was a couple from Michigan.
5: Oh, on Mary Oaks.
4: Mary Oaks.
5: Yeah. They had a business on Highway 20.
4: Capital Circle, I think.
5: And Highway 20.
4: Yeah. Mm-hmm. They did interiors for like cubicles and office equipment.
7: Oh, there's still a place out there that.
4: There is. I don't know if it's them. I've not stopped by to see. But
7: that's so interesting that that's the most exciting thing that's happened to you.
4: Listen.
5: I was a little stressed getting here. And I was
4: as you recall, best day ever. Best day ever.
7: It is a good day when your lights are synchronized.
5: Yeah.
7: But you went 35 miles an hour. So nice.
4: Yeah, it doesn't happen all the time, but when it does, he's right. I mean, that's like.
5: Well, and the GPS was like, go downtown. I was like, ooh. I don't know. I'm either going to be right on time or really late.
4: Well, that's what we were.
5: And then it was all
4: we were leaving his house yesterday. I was like, yeah, we don't go take 10 to get to Connor's because we were going there last night.
7: Oh, nice.
4: And I was like, because at 5, you're not getting on Capital Circle, Mayhem, any of that. I was like, go to 10.
7: No, I had to go to Miller's last night for a party.
4: Are they still open?
7: Miller's Ale House, yeah. They miss you.
6: I kind of dig that place.
4: Listen, Patty and I used to eat there
7: all the time when we
4: were heavier. We ate there
7: on Lafayette.
4: We actually had lunch.
7: So get this. So we did it for the priest. It was his birthday yesterday, Father Tom. And so Ava, the office, she runs the church. She said, "I need a space for 150." So they gave us the left side, closest to the outside bar.
4: That's good.
7: And we had basically the whole place. And they had 3 servers for us. It was, if you need a big party location, they could not have been more accommodating. So it was a surprise party, which was amazing.
4: Did they have staff?
7: They had staff there, yes. Yeah. I mean, no guarantor, no nothing. It was just the church's name and we're going to do it. So it was a surprise party. Father Tom didn't know. He walks in and the entire place.

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1: That girl's got tone.
2: I mean, I could see you kicking back with one of your cigars and that glass of wine. Yeah. It just feels very loungy, kind of.
1: My gin and tonic.
3: It's so easy. Yeah.
1: It is so easy.
3: The whole song's just easy.
1: It's her tone and how she phrases. It's beautiful.
3: Yeah.
1: Very beautiful. The whole album is beautiful. Olivia Dean.
2: Okay.
1: Have you listened to any of the music?
2: No. I mean,
1: it's very jazzy.
2: Even that, I'm not.
1: Yes.
2: I'm typically.
1: To me, it's music, not some of the stuff we get now.
2: It is music, and I like music. I just that.
1: You do.
2: That probably has a place. I just don't. Like, I feel like it's a lounge. Like, I should be at a piano bar.
1: You should.
3: Or something. Well, you should.
2: Like, yeah.
3: It makes you feel that way. You've had good times there, right?
2: Like, then I would like it. But if I'm at home, I'm typically like, I need something that is faster paced that makes
1: me. So, if Connors was playing music like that, you'd be good.
2: Yeah. Okay. I think so.
1: Huntsman.
2: Yeah.
1: Which, congratulations to them. They're being recognized by the Michelin.
2: Aren't they opening up another?
1: Really? I don't know.
2: I heard they were opening up another.
1: But
2: I
1: sadly,
2: could be wrong.
1: Sadly, Tijuana Flats closed.
2: Alleged. You didn't realize they were open.
1: Well, they're in that same Big Lots Plaza. So
2: they're in the Marshalls. I mean, Home Goods Plaza, too.
1: Tijuana Flats was in there, too. I think the only one.
2: Again, over there where that pizza place.
1: Oh, yeah, the Blaze.
2: That's right.
1: Well, I think they both closed. But I would think the one closed next to the Big Lots just because everything's going to be changing in there.
2: Yeah, that's.
1: If Sprouts is coming in, it's going to be higher end.
2: Have you been to a Sprouts, Dan?
3: I have.
2: You're about to live right near one.
3: Yeah.
2: So
1: you can get two steaks for $64.
2: Well, they make in-house sandwiches, too, that are
3: It's not cheap.
2: Good.
1: No, it's
2: well,
1: not.
2: Well, none of those.
3: It's a little
1: none
3: more.
1: Whole Foods is like
3: so
1: that.
3: To me, it's like a fresher Trader Joe's. Like, they have some prepared food and stuff like that that's a little fresher, I think. I'm trying to remember.
2: Yeah.
3: There's one in north of Decatur, and I'm not that close to Decatur in Atlanta.
2: So. There's one in St. John's Town Center that I've been to, but in terms of that fresh market, Trader Joe's.

0: Lowe's and Whole Foods, I would say it's right.
1: Well, people,
0: I think your synopsis of it is good. It is kind of a mix to me between Fresh Market and Trader Joe's.
1: People complain, Tallahassee, the market, the economy, it's so bad. No, it's not. If you've got a Sprouts coming here and a Bucky's coming here.
2: If people can shop at Publix.
0: Well, people are shopping at the Publix.
1: We got more, and the Publix is not cheap.
0: We've got
1: two Aldi's. You got a Sprouts coming. You got a Fresh Market. You got a Trader Joe's. You got the Marshall's, TJ. Like all of those anchor stores that all of the larger cities have, we have. It is not a downward market when you've got six Wawa's popping up and more to come. They're not coming here because we're about ready to face the largest housing crisis of our lifetime.
0: No, it is
1: not happening.
0: No, agreed.
1: It just isn't. Now, rates are high still, but we have a new Fed chair, Fred Walsh, coming in. So they're going to meet again in June. We'll see what happens. But that is not a downward market. It may be a neutral market, but not downward.
0: And in certain respects, Tallahassee is its own little bubble. It's kind of insulated due to having government and
2: universities.
0: Schools. Yeah. So,
1: but we have higher end hotels coming in.
0: Let's use this loosely.
1: Okay.
0: I mean,
1: higher end to what we had.
0: Yeah.
1: Which is an Econo Lodge.
0: Yes.
1: So the bar is separate, not your bar, but my bar.
0: No, I agree.
1: Right.
0: But even
1: Drury's bringing in their higher end right downtown on Tennessee Street. They're bringing in another Drury, which is the Drury Suites.
0: I think one of them has turned to a Hotel Indigo, which is over by campus.
1: Yeah.
2: Okay.
0: Yeah.
1: So there's two Hotel Indigos. It is moving.
0: There is a few, but we're not talking about...
1: But there's two more coming in, and they're still working on one by the airport, which is 10 years behind.
0: But I
2: kind of like the AC.
0: I used to think
2: I thought it was a nice addition.
1: AC?
0: Yeah. I think so, too, in terms
1: of... I like the bar.
0: Location-wise, too.
2: Yes.
0: It's right there.
1: Definitely like the bar.
0: Mm-hmm. Yeah.
2: But, you know, they got the season, the legislative season, and then the football season, and then they've got to fill in between. You know, it's difficult.
1: They have no problem charging $800 a night for graduation.
0: No, they do not.
2: Yeah.
0: They do not.
1: And the more they build, it's not dropping. It's not being reduced, and people are filling them.
0: Rents in general are not dropping, and
1: they can't because
0: all of these individuals that own them are paying more in taxes and more in terms of insurance.
1: Property owners are getting
0: inexpensive.
1: Extra $200 a bill thanks to Leon County Schools, who won't close schools to save money.
0: Don't we have to vote on
1: this?
0: Yes,
1: you vote in November.
0: Yeah, and it's a no, right?
1: Yeah, it would be a no.
0: Please vote no.
1: Please vote no.
0: Yeah.
2: What, are they closing local community schools?
1: They won't
2: doing new
1: close.
2: Ones?
0: They won't for those, because after COVID, you have so many that are teaching at home, and then you've got ones where they're going to these other schools.
1: Private charter.
0: Charter, that's the word I was looking for. So many are doing that, and so we've got schools that are 50% populated, and you can't run a school at 50% population with the same overhead of one that is over here at 90.
1: Orange County Schools in Orlando closed 7 schools.
0: Yeah.
1: Because they can't meet the budget.
0: Correct.
1: And then these, I can't use the word, won't. They won't.
0: Yeah, well,
1: only
0: I'm
1: one, Alva Smith, will consider it. They won't even consider it.
0: It just, to me,
2: well,
0: is.
2: I mean, the concept of neighborhood elementary schools is there in DeKalb County, where
0: it's huge in central and south Florida.
2: They build bigger schools, which they need a newer school because the old ones are so.
1: And that's the other conversation.
0: Correct.
1: These schools, the life expectancy of the school, were so far beyond. So they have like 25 little mobile homes on the property.
2: Is Leonard Wesson still a school?
1: No.
2: My brother went there then. I went to Hartsfield. It was old when I went to Hartsfield.
0: Still there.
1: Yep.
2: It was in the 50s.
0: You went to Rickards.
2: Fairview.
0: That's it.
2: And Hartsfield.
0: That's it. Yeah. But those are all still happening.
2: Good things to say about high school. I enjoyed it.
0: That's
1: Rickards,
0: good.
1: Yeah. My son went to Rickards.
2: Yeah. I know.
1: Coach Cook, who
2: was... I grew up with the kids from elementary.
1: Yeah, the whole way through, which is nice.
2: They were my
1: friends. People are like, well, Patty, if they close a school, it affects the community. I'm telling you what. The people live there. They don't work there. And they will take their kids close to where they work. They're busing them anyway.
0: Them somewhere else, and half those people have got to pick them up at 3 o'clock and go back to work.
1: Right.
0: So you're doing it anyways. It's not the same. It's just everything else has transitioned and changed. This is also changing. And I think we all just need to realize that.
1: Get over it. I hope when you come back into town that you join us again.
0: Oh, yeah, I do.
1: It was a great conversation.
0: I do, too.
1: Thank you so much.
0: So if something's happening...
1: It's my daughter.
0: If something,
1: my daughter's out in the hallway.
0: If something's happening...
2: Like you're winking at me?
0: Sure. Dan's like, well, I'll be back. I mean, stop it. Just stop it. We have this effect on people.
1: We do. Please.
0: What are we going to do?
1: So cute. Thank you again, Dan. That's very cool of you.
2: You're welcome.
1: I do think you need to vote... No on Leon County
0: Please
1: Schools.
0: Vote no.
1: They're just like 24 million. Roseanne Wood could not have been more excited. Click, click, click, click, click.
0: Mm-hmm.
1: No. Yeah. It's time to stop. It's Please. Time to find even both sides of the aisle. People in living Tallahassee, both sides of the aisle were like, no.
0: So what are we hearing about this property tax?
1: I haven't researched it, so I can't answer to that.
0: I mean,
1: that.
0: I wish
1: DeSantis
0: ever,
1: is...
0: I'm so tired of people like, I'm not paying any... You still have school tax.
1: I don't think people realize because they're tenants.
0: You still have tax.
1: I think it should be like Pennsylvania where they pull the school taxes out of the property and everybody gets
0: a
1: check.
0: They may have to do that at some point just for people to understand.
2: They like still have to collect money. So how are they going to collect the money?
1: We'll have a higher sales tax, which I'm all about. I'm a VAT tax kind of girl. Consumption taxes should be everybody's friend. Because that way everybody's paying.
0: Well, and for us, tourists, let them pay a little. I mean, that's what they're doing with the... I mean, back in the day, that's where this hotel motel tax came from. It was literally to take some of the heat...
1: The pressure off of this.
0: I mean, just quit sending me a ticket for these school zones. That's all we really need.
2: So what are you going to have, stores across the county line?
1: Where
2: the taxes are cheaper.
1: We have that now.
0: I'm going to Thomasville.
1: We have it now. We have 7.5% Leon County, and then some of the around counties are 7% if you're going to drive
0: it. Still low.
1: It is still low. I think they could do a 9 or 10% sales tax.
0: Let some of this other stuff
1: and not tax food.
0: Yeah.
1: Pennsylvania, you don't tax food or clothes. But you pay a school tax, everybody does. Every tenant, $350. Every human, anyone over 18 is paying a school tax, whether you're employed or not.
2: I've never had a human, but I'm like, when I go to the store, I want an intelligent human. So I pay for school tax.
0: Listen, Dan.
1: That's a lot to ask for.
0: That is a lot to request, and especially on most days.
2: I have a voice because I pay.
1: You do pay. And you do
2: I pay
1: voice.
2: A lot.
1: And thanks for coming in.
0: Yes.
1: Living Tallahassee
0: Welcome
1: on air
0: back,
1: is next
0: Dan.
1: On
0: Welcome
1: Facebook.
0: Back.
1: Patty and Scott, 850-656-0009. It's House Chocolate, a happy ending.
0: Every time.

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3: Breaking news this hour from townhall.com. I'm Michael Harrington. A new report from a congressional research group is drawing sharp reactions over corporate tax policy. Correspondent Ken Lorman has more.
4: The Congressional Research Service suggests a revenue-maximizing corporate tax rate could be far higher than today's 21%, possibly topping 70%. The finding is based on theoretical economic models. Conservative critics dispute that conclusion, pointing out that corporate tax revenues are up nearly 50% since the Trump corporate rate cut from 35%. The Committee to Unleash Prosperity asks, if cutting the rate to 21% raised revenue, how could raising the rate to 70% also increase revenues. Ken Lorman reporting.
3: A look back at the debate over net neutrality and what conservatives say they've learned since its repeal.
5: When the Trump FCC rolled back Obama-era internet regulations in 2017, critics warned of higher costs and a digital divide. But conservatives argued the rules were heavy-handed government overreach that slowed investment and innovation. They say deregulation delivered, boosting network expansion, cutting prices dramatically, and increasing internet speeds nationwide, especially in rural areas. Supporters maintain a market-based approach, not federal mandates, remains the best way to keep the internet fast, affordable, and competitive. Ron Taylor reporting.
3: American allies emphasizing the need for unity and cooperation as security threats increase across regional boundaries. Japanese Defense Minister Koizumi is praising Defense Secretary Pete Hegseth's commitment to the Indo-Pacific. Ethiopians voting today in an election the ruling party is expected to win handily. The country has 50 million registered voters out of a population of 130. More on these stories at townhall.com.
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3: Israeli troops have captured a strategic mountaintop with a Crusader-era castle in southern Lebanon this weekend in their deepest incursion into the country in more than a quarter century. The Israeli military announcing today that it had captured Beaufort Castle near the city of Nabatea after days of intense fighting and airstrikes in nearby villages where Israeli troops fought Hezbollah members. It marks a major gain for Israel. The latest war with Hezbollah began in early March. Israel and Lebanon have been at war since Israel was created in 1948. Heavy rains are threatening to delay the search for two people missing in a flooded cave in Laos after the rescue of five other people who were trapped underground for over a week. The seven villagers entered the cave last week to look for minerals but were trapped by flash flooding. Rescue teams from Laos, Thailand, and several other countries have been working at the site. News and analysis at townhall.com. Critics are raising new concerns about how taxpayer money is being spent on homeless programs in California.
7: They point to San Francisco's managed alcohol program, which reportedly cost about $80 million over 6 years while serving just 55 clients, roughly $454,000 per person. Critics argue programs like this, along with contracts tied to nonprofits in San Francisco and Los Angeles, reflect waste, inflated cost, and possible abuse of public funds. Some political figures also claim homeless populations are being drawn in from other areas to boost funding, though those claims remain disputed. John Scott reporting.
3: Today is Sunday, May the 31st. It's the 151st day of 2026. On this date in history, 1888, over 2,200 people in Johnstown, Pennsylvania, died in the flood. More on these stories at townhall.com.
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12: Welcome back, folks. We're back. Happy Saturday. Hope we caught you traveling where we can borrow your ear, at least one of them, for just a moment. We're going to jump back into some of the things about pricing on vehicles, negative equity, stuff that's going on the marketplace. What does that mean to you? We were taking a few minutes and talking, again, going back to COVID and talking about the stage that's set today. Some of the things that happened then have set today's stages, whether it means processes that dealerships are changing, processes that banks are changing. I guess you could say the state government, FTC, getting involved and making sure that they hold dealers accountable for fees and things like that. So many questions I got, and really none of us in this room can answer them. With all of our experience, we can't answer them. The one that can answer them is you folks, the consumers. Mm-hmm. Dealer fees. Have they run their course? Do you care if there's a dealer fee as long as the price that you see is the price you pay and you know where everything is? Do you even care? And that's kind of where I get, watching all the dealers jump through all these hoops and reach around their elbow to scratch their behind to try to figure out how to make all their operating systems work, because all of a sudden you've got to be transparent. And it's just like, are you kidding me?
13: Why do I have to be transparent now?
12: No, like, it's this hard? Does that mean that the dealership world was really and truly that far from transparency that people were having to freak out and make all these crazy patches and, you know, have, you know, calls multiple times a week?
13: When it should just be real easy.
12: Yeah. I mean, ours has always been on there. I mean, it got me so freaked out. I'm looking at, are we wrong? I mean, we got to do something. What was going on? Anyway, talking about that, we talked about COVID, because one of the things I was reading this morning was talking about the amount of negative equity that folks have out in the marketplace. And it occurred to me, like, we know intimately all the deals that are going on at the dealership. And when somebody's really upside down, we talk about it. How did it happen? Was there a way they could protect themselves? Did they buy it from us? Are we being one of those dealers that's trying to push people too hard on long-term financing, which has an overall impact on their ability to trade in the future? So we look at those and we try to make sure that we are the responsible dealer. We're not just trying to extend your contract out for 3 months to get you an accommodating payment while really not caring about what does that mean whenever you get ready to trade again in the future. So those things are all important because they put us in a position where we're able to continue to do future business. Mm-hmm. That was very important to me. I know it kind of jumped the topic of what we were going to discuss, but I've done a terrible job talking about it, and if anything, I've left us susceptible to get lumped in with other dealers that didn't do the same thing. And I'm also not knocking any dealer that did charge over sticker, because all the same, you have to make a choice. When I walked in the door and I had 30-something cars, new cars on the ground, we had to decide how we were going to operate.
13: Right. You got to make payroll. You got to pay people. You got to pay the electric. You got to pay the bills.
12: Correct. And, you know, those decisions aren't always easy, right? That's why I got the job I got. That's why they're mine.
13: Mm-hmm.
12: Some of them suck a lot. They suck for a long time, but you got to get through it. And one of them was getting ourselves in a position where we weren't in that rut. And, I mean, on day one, we had a general sales manager, and he says, well, what do you think? And I said, well, buddy, the store that you're tied with, you should not be tied with them. And then I explained to him, I had this store 14 years ago for a very short time. and we aren't the store that you've been running, bud. We got work to do. And he said, what does that mean? I said, if you wake up in the morning and they passed us, you don't need to come back.
13: Right.
12: Don't make it weird. We can have a beer. We can hang out. We can do other things, but we ain't working together because we got a market to support. And that means getting in there and getting people good deals and making sure that we sell them a car, their friends a car, their family a car, their next set of folks get a car because we're the dealer that's looking out for them for the long term, not just the right now. So that had to be a mindset. And when I talk about not blaming some dealers that charged over sticker, there were some dealers when I sat up here at the Capitol building and they were pushing that bill through where you had manufacturers that wanted to jump the dealer's fence. In fact, we talked about it briefly when Ted was here. Mm-hmm. The manufacturers want to sell in their vision, and I'm going to call it a delusion, and I'm going to say it with respect because they do a lot of things right, but retail ain't one of them. Okay, that's the arena where we are. We do it full-time all day, every day, and we still have our struggles. Building a car through an assembly line where everything has a schedule and a timeline is one thing. Dealing with a consumer who's also bringing emotion, commitment, emotions to contracts, down payments, monetary obligations, those don't happen on your timeline. They happen on the consumer's timeline. And that is the undiscussed collision course that would happen immediately with direct-to-sale consumers.
13: Right.
12: Not everybody's a Tesla buyer. 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And that's all real stuff that people aren't talking about. Period. Dot the end. Run with it. Do what you want. But that's just a fact. Saying that, to get back to this, that store that, you know, had 20 or 30 cars on the ground that had to continue to keep everybody working, they had to make a decision of how are they going to stay viable. So I'm not going to just jump in and throw stones at them. That's for the public to decide based off what did or didn't happen. But I'm going to say when I back up and I looked at it, I tried to understand what did and didn't make sense based off of their ability to operate and control what they did and didn't have at the time, if that's fair.
13: Yeah,
12: because when
13: sense.
12: I jumped our inventory and started doing our volume, I mean, we had to go to $20 million. We were carrying $20 million of inventory on the ground. I was a little bit nervous.
13: That's real money.
12: That's real money with real interest due on it, and the floor plan means it's money I borrowed. And when we did the first chunk, we didn't even ask for the extra money on floor plan. Mm-hmm. We just went ahead and spent an extra $5 million like it was all good.
13: Like it was.
12: What are you going to do? We're going to sell them before they hit the ground. Gone. <Yep. laughs> Get them out
13: sold.
12: So those kind of decisions really work out well for the consumers in our marketplace, and it leads us to where we are now. As of yesterday, when I opened the rankings, we were literally number one sitting with Ford in our Orlando zone, which is that G zone that even includes Mullinex Ford. So they've been one of the harder ones to get because they hold a pretty good place in the number one position for volume. But every one of our Ford stores that surrounds us, that's a competing store, we were more volume sold than every one of them collectively combined. Mm-hmm. And so, in my opinion, when people ask me, hey, did your experiment work? I have to say yes, because we grew that much. We didn't stay in the 30-car range. We're, you know, doing 272 cars. So thank you to the public for being a partner and helping us and helping us achieve our volume. And thank you to you guys for, you know, agreeing to stay with me when I told you we're going to sell cars for no profit. But it'll all be good in the future. Jason, would you have stayed if they said we need you to run the radio station, but no, you're not going to get paid?
14: Man, I couldn't have stayed. I'm sorry.
12: I got some really good people that stayed with me, and I know for a fact they could have went elsewhere, particularly during that time, and made a whole bunch of money. So, you know, I can't thank the folks that were loyal enough.
14: I got this thing where I like to eat, you know.
13: Yeah.
12: I'm still good with ramen noodles. Put a little of the extra, what is it, the little chicken cube?
13: The bouillon?
12: Yeah, put a little extra bouillon in there. You're good, bro. Let's come on. We'll all get high blood pressure. Let's go.
13: That's all funny. Right.
12: That was my rant. We should probably make that a section of the show to rant, because it's a big deal. I've never liked addendums. I liked them even less during COVID. I was conflicted because it was one cubic metric ton of money to leave on the side of the road. But at the end of the day, you know, I think we had talked about it when it came to like a Raptor R. Like, what about a Raptor R? They were bringing $50,000 over. I'm like, we're going to get one a year. We're not going to lose our integrity over that $50,000. Let it ride. Move it down. Move
13: it I feel
12: down.
13: Like it's got you revved up.
12: It does. It's got me revved up. I see you put it on in the background over there.
13: I like that.
12: All right, employee pricing. What does that mean? That means a true A plan. That means it's cheaper than D plan, which is what I would typically buy on. You'd have invoice, or you'd have MSRP, you'd have invoice, you'd have D plan, and you got A plan. It's a great deal, folks. If you don't know what it means and you're curious, here's the good news. You don't have to buy a car. You can ask questions online. You can come down and ask questions. We're not going to make you buy a car. And guess what? If you change your mind and you want out tomorrow, we're going to let you out. We're going to let you out. It's okay. It's just not a big deal. Mm-hmm. Somebody else will buy the car. I say it all the time. Y'all sell my wife's demos.
13: Mm-hmm.
12: Yep. Jason, I don't know if you understand the gravity of that.
14: No.
12: We can take a car back from a customer if they decide they want out. We can let them out and resell the car because they sell my wife's demos.
14: What?
12: Yeah, they're pre-loved. Curb rash, Skittles, and all.
14: Sure.
13: French fries.
12: This will be the one show she listens
13: no dog
12: to.
13: Hair. No dog hair.
12: No, Ella's allergic, unfortunately. Chick-fil-A. Yeah, Chick-fil-A, no kidding.
13: Chick-fil-A.
12: My goodness, man.
14: Definitely scuffed up wheels, though, right?
12: Oh, yeah, right out of the gate.
14: Oh, yeah.
12: Right out of the gate. All right, next topic, let's go. Tag frames.
13: Little license plate trim rings that go around the license
12: so
13: plate.
12: So quick can that conversation brew out of control. My wife was with her friends, and they were sitting around talking, and one of her friends is the daughter of the tax collector, and the conversation about the tag frames came up. And so right away, it got to my wife that our tag frames aren't compliant. I'm like, what are you talking about? We went through legal. We had them checked out. We did all this a couple of years ago. So right away, I start looking into it. I check here. I call Janice. Hey, Janice, are we good? Yeah, we went through it. We're good. Okay. I called Ted at NADA. Ted, what's going on? Is there something else new going on with the tag bracket law? Did they change it? And he goes, no, it's the same one they had before. Now they're just going to start enforcing it, kind of like FTC. This has been out for junk fees for quite a while now. They've just now decided to really start enforcing it. So my question is, FTC revolves around dealer fee and junk fees. Should you just get rid of it? Do you care? Dale, if I tell you the price is $20,000, do you care if it's $20,000 plus a $1,000 dealer fee and equals 25?
15: No.
12: As long as it's still the same price, right?
15: Yeah.
12: That's where I'm at. I don't know if everybody else is. I'd love to hear some thoughts on it. And the other one is tag brackets. Listen, if I'm spending $7,000 every time I do an order for them, do I need to just skip it? 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So we're probably running up against the clock real quick. We're going to take a quick break, come back. Dealer fees and tag brackets, they are hot. See you in a minute.
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1: I do too, but I mean, this has been an abnormally hot week due to the humidity, and I don't think I'm prepared.
0: Is it only due to humidity?
1: Well, I mean, it's not like 100 degrees yet.
0: Is it due to the fact that we're closer to the sun at this time of year?
1: Yeah, I'm not trying to get into all that. I am saying that it is very warm out.
0: It is ungodly.
1: I mean, no breeze.
0: The evening's not too bad because luckily last night we had
1: the sun goes away. But it did rain pretty hard. But that rain doesn't help.
0: It helped.
1: It really doesn't.
0: I was at Miller's Ale House last night at the bar, and it was nice.
1: As the rain is coming, it makes it worse. Then the rain comes, and it gets cool for a tad. And then we're right back to the sauna that we were just in. So.
0: I'm Patty Wilson, and this is Scott Coward. It's Patty's Playhouse. And I was told that earlier, like 3 minutes ago.
1: To remind you of the show?
0: Well, the show topic.
1: 10 years later, you would think.
0: You would think you would know who's on the show
1: and what the topic is.
0: And we do podcast the show. I started repodcasting it. So for about a year, because of my time, personal stuff, I stopped podcasting it. So now I podcast it again. So if you would have listened to the show on iTunes, Spotify, SoundCloud, Stitcher, Rumble.
1: Did you post all of them back?
0: No, you can't because they eliminated most of the videos. Meta didn't want to keep storing our live videos.
1: So how many does it keep?
0: One month's worth.
1: One goes in, one goes out.
0: 30 days worth. So four. Huh. But now I post the...
1: Storage challenge is real.
0: I clip it. I clip the, you know, the fun parts, and then I repost them.
1: What they can't afford, like...
0: Meta's charging for subscriptions.
1: Can't afford the $9.99 for the cloud?
0: I pay the premium, so I have a little blue check mark next to my name, but Meta's coming out charging $3.99, $4.99. I don't know what you get for
2: it. So my debut is short-lived, is what you're trying to tell
0: me? Yes, this is Dan. Yes.
1: Yeah. It means... If you're going to send this out to anybody,
2: you got to read it.
1: You're like, you got to know now.
0: I'll send you the link.
2: Please. Time is of the essence.
1: Yeah, so this is Dan Sumner, who is my college roommate and probably my...
0: That's what I want to talk about.
1: I mean, that would fill up an hour for sure.
0: So many questions.
1: We are such the same and yet different people than we were back then.
0: Oh, you're completely different.
1: I know.
0: You two are completely different.
1: Are we? I mean, we are.
0: Yeah.
1: Yeah, Dan's the nice one. I always have to have, I mean.
2: Some balance.
1: Yeah. I mean, that's.
0: Scott.
1: I'm nice.
2: He's
0: the softer side of Scott.
1: Right. When I say it, because I'm internally good and nice, but I don't say things the way.
0: We're leaving the office. We're leaving somewhere. I don't know where. Closing yesterday.
1: Yes.
0: Scott's like, Patty, what's wrong with your boss? He's like, you got a pull here. You got shit all over your stuff.
1: Only to be followed with, then you're
0: talking. Then it's like, he goes, oh.
2: I said, let's look at you.
0: No.
1: Correct.
0: It's so funny because I'm so like in tune to it and I'm completely unaware. So I appreciate what he tells me, but I did know there was stuff on my blouse, and I did know I had a pull, so...
1: Right, we're normally going to say the same things. The way we say it is completely
0: different.
1: Correct. I mean,
0: tone.
1: But my life is keeping your life together.
0: It is.
1: I'm the Karen of this relationship. Like, what's happening here?
2: If I say things... Like Scott says,
0: though. Can you move real close to the mic because there's three of us.
1: Three fingers, Dan. Bringing you way
0: or
1: back.
0: Or two.
1: Yeah.
0: Or two.
1: There you go.
2: If I say things like Scott says things, people take it really bad.
1: Well,
2: like,
1: because you typically don't.
2: Don't. Right.
1: Right.
2: Yeah.
1: So when I'm nice.
2: So I always have to play nice.
1: So, but when I'm not.
2: If I don't, then people are like, what?
1: But when you talk to me, you talk not at me, meaning it doesn't get mean towards me. But even when we were talking last night. It was the conversation about a few things, and you could see your tone, because I think I understand that that's not really who you are, but you're just getting your point across. Those that really know you, I think.
0: So I met Dan at your daughter's wedding.
1: Courtney, yes.
0: And then a couple times after.
1: Yeah.
0: Now he's our most recent buyer.
1: Yes. How about
0: buyer of the month.
1: How about that?
0: We don't have many buyers sometimes. We have a lot of listings, but he was our buyer of the month.
1: Yeah. We picked him out of the drawing.
0: We had a lottery.
1: It would be
0: the poly market.
1: Be interesting to hear information from a Tallahassean who has moved away, because we moved to Atlanta together out of college, and then I left 4 or 5 years after the fact, but he stayed. And now he's bought a place back in Tallahassee, and his parents are still
0: here. His parents are near me, off of Old St. Augustine.
1: Yep.
0: And they experienced a tornado with me.
1: I'll say.
0: Their house took a V. Their house was really bad. Years this month.
2: And they were out of their house, I think, four to five months out of their house,
0: And so their house took an really entire V.
2: And they were in a hardwood hammock, and now they're like in a field. It was all the trees.
1: Gone.
0: Yeah, Old St. Augustine looks completely different. And even more different now, D.R. Horton's taken over.
1: Yes.
0: Old St. Augustine proper, April Road, further down. So if you turn from Capitol Circle onto Old St. Augustine going south, right behind where the Wawa is, they're putting a neighborhood in, which is going to screw my life up, because that's how I drive to work.
2: St. Augustine,
0: is Old St. Augustine, because you avoid four or five lights. It's nice. It's nice.
1: You're going to be challenged not only that direction, but also chairs going on to Mahan because of that new development.
0: That's Unstop right there. That's going to take a while.
1: I mean, that's
0: going to be another 1,000 homes.
1: That's a big
0: And they're all going to be over 500. So when people are like going about fair housing and affordability, there is none.
1: No, even the ones Even the ones that they're building further in on Mahan, which Mahan is really going to turn out to be another Thomasville Road exit, because number one, you're going to have that planned development, which is one of the largest, if not the largest, in Tallahassee.
0: Something Trails, it's called.
1: But then you've got the new development that's by Camellia Oaks, that Oak Haven, which is 300 homes. And then there's those apartment complexes that they're building off of Mahan.
0: Arbor.
1: There's a lot of them.
0: And right then, across from the Amazon.
1: And then you have Falls Chase, which is behind Costco. And then you've got that Sprouts that's coming there into the old Big Lots, which is on Mahan.
0: It's a big win.
1: So when you look at Tallahassee, at least the way I see it, is that really Thomasville Road is the exit. If you're going to stop, get gas, do something, right? It will be really Mahan, Thomasville Road, and certainly Capital City Northwest once that Buc-ee's comes in. So we're going to have three really
0: large like Gainesville,
1: correct? All four will be
0: relatively used.
1: Yes, agreed.
0: So there's the one that's Jefferson County at 59, or you can get off and then come up Appalachia Parkway, which is what I tend to do, or further down is 19. But that Mahan, it's going to be a problem.
1: I think it may take some of the pressure off of really Thomasville Road, because during this this time of year, that, you know, Starbucks, that Circle K, the Wawa that's over there now,
0: Sunstop, all of that is really packed. When Buc-ee's moves in, if you've ever been to a Buc-ee's, you learn that they create their own entrance off of an exit.
1: I mean,
0: people are worried about the exit, and it will be completely reconfigured. It'll be at least
1: 75 acres.
0: And a lot of it's wet, so they got to
2: fill it. Is that at Highway 27 where it's going to be?
0: Capital Circle Northwest.
1: Capital Circle Northwest.
0: Where the car alley is, where like the Land Rover dealership, all that is.
1: Mm. It's all, I don't know if you realize that it moved. It used to be, well, Land Rover wasn't there, but BMW and whatnot that used to be on Tennessee, it's now on that Capital Circle. There's a Lowe's there, a Home Depot,
0: a Wawa. I love the Wawa.
2: I haven't been there in a long time.
1: Much else, quite frankly, unless you drive further in and you get towards Tennessee Street. Mm-hmm. But once that Buc-ee's is there, that thing's going to be completely different. If you've not stopped at one like Perry, the one in Georgia, is it Perry?
0: Winter Robbins.
1: Yeah, okay. So it will be similar to that, but this one is supposed to be like a super.
0: It's a big one.
1: Buc-ee's, which I don't know what that looks like different.
0: I went to, there was a super Buc-ee's driving up north. They had the car wash for the RVs. It's massive. Mm.
1: That's not the one in Tennessee that we stopped at.
0: They were building it.
1: Yeah.
0: They were building that one.
1: Anyways, so all of our exits should be well populated and situated. It'd be interesting to see if it takes some of the traffic off of that Thomasville Road.
0: I agree.
1: We'll see.
0: More with Dan Sumner. Patty and Scott, 850-656-0009.

0: This is meteorologist Paul Trombley with your Real Talk 93.3 weather update. Chance of thunderstorms this afternoon. Otherwise, cloudy skies with a few peaks of sun. High temperatures reach up to 89. Winds out of the southwest, 5 to 10 miles per hour. Mainly cloudy skies expected again tonight. Chance of thunderstorms. Lows level off around 73. Chance of thunderstorms tomorrow. Daytime highs approaching 90. 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
6: Hello, hello. We're back again. We're going to take this next part of the show. We're going to talk about a couple of things and maybe have a little chuckle with you. So I'm back with my friend Andrew and my friend, our guest actually today, Chuck Urban. Chuck is the operating partner down at Jim Mazda. He's kind of brought us up to speed on some of the cool things that are happening in his world. We've been talking about FTC compliance fees. I mean, some might be good fees, some might be junk fees, but at the end of the day, as a consumer, you're the one that gets to decide it, and you're the one that dictates the show, so we want to hear from you. What is considered a good fee, what's considered a junk fee, et cetera, et cetera. And I guess I could qualify that by saying the fees, window tint, that falls into it. Mm-hmm. Is it a good or a bad? I took it off one time last year, and man, as soon as we stopped doing window tint, I heard from everybody and their brother about how they wanted window tint. Right. But in fact, if I do that, that could be a fee, right? So there's some little weird spots where there could be things that there's nothing bad meant in it, but it's like a decision. Do you guys tint windows at your store ahead of time or not?
7: We do not. You know, obviously, if I'm a manufacturer, they come tinted from the back to the back, but not the two front. So I was doing that when I was at Dodge for a long time, but not here. We really try to keep it as clean as possible. It seems like everybody does window tint their vehicle after they get it, right? So doing it actually seems like a service. Because you're going to do it anyway.
6: That's where I was at, because I was like, hold on, man. I don't want no fees at all. Take it all off. And then what I realized is, here's the fellow that does our window tint. He makes a living. I mean, you know, you roll a couple hundred cars a month out of there. He's tinting these windows. That's his living now. That's his paycheck. So then I was immediately like, oh, my gosh. I've seen this guy pack his van up. He's a vendor, but he's been there for 4 years now. He's developed a business. And just like that, something can come out that can change. I thought, wait a minute, there's got to be a better way, et cetera, et cetera. Okay, you know what? Tint the windows. Yeah, the window tint is free, but the lifetime warranty you got to pay for if you want it. But there's no fee involved in it. But where do you go? Because when I took it off, I had a lot of hey, I don't want to come back for my windows to be tinted. I bought my last three cars here, and they were tinted when I left.
7: I don't think that would be a fee. I think that's a service that you're doing, a real add to the car.
6: I agree.
7: There's value there. It's not like they're not going to go get it done anyways, as long as you're not charging an exorbitant amount of money, then it's a fee, you know, they don't have to go do something somewhere else.
6: That's what my thoughts were. And yeah. I just got nervous about the things. And I was like, I don't want anybody to misinterpret it for it. So I stopped and then we put it back and I said, okay, just leave it like that. It's optional. If they don't want it, give them another, locate them one without it, whatever the case may be.
8: Yeah.
6: But we're in that spot now where I think some of those things are going to kind of get defined as it gets massaged out, if you will.
9: Sure. Yeah. I mean, you're going to have a battery and tire fee. You can't get rid of that.
6: That's not ours.
9: That's a state fee. I'm just saying, though, it's a fee that's on.
6: I'm cool with it. You got my vote. Gone. Didn't go anywhere. It's like taxes. Gone. Right. Still here.
9: Property tax?
6: Maybe.
9: Who knows? That'd be great.
7: We'll see how that shakes out.
6: So all these things are going on in the marketplace. I think they're wonderful. I think it cleans up the transaction in our business. I had a thought that electrification was going to be the catalyst that drove that, and then obviously some changes happened where it's reeled that back. And that's not saying that I was all for electrification. Tallahassee is a great market for electrification, so I don't think it's good to be at odds with it. But as that's kind of rolled itself back, all of a sudden this that was a conversation, about a year ago, I think when they first kicked it off, now it's back front and center, and I think it's a wonderful thing. I think it's going to allow dealers that are trying to do the right thing for the customer, it's going to allow us the opportunity to shine.
7: It is. And honestly, you're building trust. I feel like I'm building trust with everybody who looks at our website knows, doesn't matter who you are, that's the price you're going to pay, and you're going to come in, and it's not going to be any different. And my salesmen, when I sat there and explained it to our salespeople, they were excited about it, frankly. They were like, all right, I don't have to get beat up about this. I don't have to get beat up about that. It's all right in front of everybody. Yep. So I think from a sales, they loved it. I love it, and I think that the customer at the end of the day is going to feel a lot more comfortable with car dealers, because we do have a bad rap. I mean, you look at airlines. I'm flying out here in a little bit. You can get on any airline and get a different ticket price in every 5 minutes. Right. I mean, every price is different. Airbnb is different. You get on Ticketmaster, you got a different price. So it's not just us. It's everybody's going to go through this thing. The FTC is actually reaching from ticketing to housing to everything they want everybody to explain what is going on.
9: But wouldn't it be great? This, I feel like, will definitely even up the playing field.
7: Yeah.
9: It makes the other ones go away. It makes the cream rise to the top. And we're building relationships with our clients and our customers as we move forward with things. And it's one price. We can see it. It's very transparent and very easy to talk about.
6: Yep. One of the things that we did at our store on our website is you can actually, it's just been probably close to 4 years ago, I sat in bed one night and I bought a car from Carvana. Mm-hmm. I wanted to understand what are we really getting into? I heard the stories and I've talked to people, but what is that? So I open up the iPad, I'm looking through there, I find me a Shelby GT350, that's what it was. Not an R, nothing crazy. They had a few of them, find the right color, click, click, click, I go through it, 28 minutes into the deal, I'm at the ending point for, I think it was $499 delivered, or zero, I could go pick it up in Jacksonville. I looked at my wife, she's in bed, I said, babe, we got work to do. We have to be this easy, but we still have to have the relevance of being a person by bringing some knowledge. Otherwise, and I was joking with her, I was like, otherwise, I don't know. You welcome to my new opening statement. And she goes, what are you talking about? I said, would you like a buggy today?
9: That's
6: because it's moving that direction, and I do like it because it makes it easy, a lot like the salespeople. I never wanted a customer to bounce it back on me, you know, so I never wanted to do anything wonky. I wasn't down with that. So this cleans that up. It doesn't let you get some hotshot sales manager that goes rogue on you, and all of a sudden you're making money, and then 2 months later you find out why, et cetera, et cetera.
7: Right, so, when he's gone.
6: Yeah, exactly. Yeah. And then he's not there to catch the heat at the door, and you're like, oh, wow, I've seen you here a few times. No wonder. Familiar.
7: Those 97, there was 97 auto groups got the letter, you know, from the FTC saying you need to clean it up, and they get a warning, basically. They didn't get fined or anything, but they got a warning. So you're right. It'll be interesting to see how many people actually start doing this, because I can tell you in Tallahassee how many people are doing it, how many groups are doing it. Mm-hmm. And, you know, there's only five. So there's a lot more that need to be stepping up and doing it a lot more, because it is you have to have a level playing field. But if your customers, we're lucky we're in a single point town, meaning there's only one Mazda, there's only one Ford. So, yeah, you're competing with maybe a Jacksonville or someone like that. But you know, we can explain that. People will come to us, and if they give us the opportunity, we could explain it to them and why they should be buying in Tallahassee right? Mm-hmm. Not somewhere else, because there's a thousand reasons why. But here's how it all strips out. And we could show them their website and show them exactly where the difference is. So to me, it's just going to be a great thing. I think it's going to be a great thing. I welcome it, and so do our people. Yeah.
6: We've done our website in such a way that the customer can actually buy the car themselves.
7: Sure.
6: You can, what you see at home is the same thing you see in store. And I did that on purpose, because that there can, at the end of the day, if they didn't like dealing with the salesperson or they didn't like it, they can write their entire deal from home and it's over. They can bypass the whole thing. So that takes that person out of the equation that could put something in there, if you will. And even throughout the process, if they don't like it, there's a pencil. They click it, they can change it. Now, it doesn't mean we accept it. You can't take a $80,000 Lariat or
9: cut it down to $40,000.
6: Yeah, that's probably not going to make it past the filter. Someone's going to catch that, but you could try.
9: Right.
6: Go on our website and try all day long.
9: Appreciate the offer.
6: Yeah, absolutely.
7: The digital retailing tool is fantastic. It really is. But so many people get they want a human interaction at some point.
6: Mm-hmm.
7: They get through it a little bit, try and get through maybe the price, maybe even submitting their credit. But at the end of the day, at least from my experience been with Mazda, they want to come in, they want to touch the car, they want to talk to somebody, they want to know where they're coming for service, they want to know who is taking my money.
9: They want to know all of that, and we've had that conversation time and time again, you know, about commissions, no commissions, you want somebody to teach you, not teach you. Yeah, I think the majority of everybody wants someone to show them how to do something, wants to show them how to get into the vehicle, wants to show them service and do all these wonderful things.
7: Yeah.
9: And it makes a difference. And people want to learn about their things.
6: It's bringing the value and the integrity to the deal is what it is. Mm-hmm. I talk about all the time when people show up and they don't know the features and options and they're tired on the vehicle. I tie that all the way back to the delivery. In my mind, I'm like, they probably were so upset when they took delivery of whatever that vehicle was X amount of years later that they rushed out and did not get they didn't get fully trained on how to use their vehicle. So to me, that's one of the tragedies in our industry. But I do think that FTC is going to help us clean that up, and it takes some of the burden off of us.
7: Because
6: when you're out there and you're trying to champion on your own, man, it's a big old world. You get a million, forget about 1,000 paper cuts of other dealers that are pissed. It's a million whenever you start trying to do it the right way and you make some enemies on accident. You wake up to nasty grams. You shouldn't do this. You shouldn't do that. They don't do that. They put under anonymous names and act like you're a customer.
9: Yeah.
6: So one of the things I want to jump into and talk about next, when we talked a little bit about it, was community events. And I know 14 years ago when I first came to Tallahassee, you and Ken were deeply involved in the community. You guys always had some sort of event going on. And I looked at that, and I kind of looked at the landscape of the other dealers that were out there. And that really kind of formed how it was that I wanted to launch kind of my business plan in Tallahassee to make our footprint. And that was to be deeply involved in the community. So I know that one of your big events that you take, or charities actually, is First Tee.
7: It is. First Tee Tallahassee.
6: Tell us a little bit about First Tee for those that don't know, because I'm learning, and I didn't realize the depth of it.
7: Well, a lot of people don't know, so I'm glad you asked. Thank you. So First Tee, we really we try to teach young kids from 17 to 13. This is kind of the prototype, and we've expanded that here. But we take kids from 17 to 13 and try to teach them life skills. Anything you would want to teach your kid, whether it's honesty, integrity, sportsmanship, perseverance, accountability, all respect, all the things that you want to teach your kids or grandkids, nieces, nephews, we teach them using golf as a platform. We don't go out there necessarily and just teach them golf. That isn't really it. We're just trying to teach them things that they could take and use for the rest of their lives. So we've really taken that into the school system. The big thing is the school. We're in 20 different schools, so we'll go in and teach the PE teacher the curriculum for First Tee, give them a book on exactly how to do it, give them $5,000 worth of equipment, so it's expensive. We give them all the equipment, so they could actually perform a First Tee kind of program in their PE classes.
6: That's awesome. I appreciate that. That's something, you know, we stay big into is with the kids.
7: Yeah.
6: That's been a driver for me coming out of a foster home, you know, two times when I was young. I remember, I didn't know it at the time, but now in my mind, when I replay it backwards, I realize those were local businesses that did things for us. They gave us holidays, birthdays, whatever the case may be, tried to teach us different things of that nature. So, thank you.
7: We go into schools.
6: That.
7: Yeah, you're welcome. We go into schools and we work with Academy School, Boys and Girls Club. You know, we partner with anybody who will partner with us that has children and want to actually learn these things. And, you know, it's good that we do feed them on certain occasions quite a bit, actually. So a lot of times this is the only meal these kids are going to get all day. So it's a good thing, but also, you know, we've actually got a new home now in Southwood Golf Course is now the home
6: for
7: First Tee. So
6: you got to talk about that a little bit too. We're probably going to extend this out, John. Talk about that a little bit, because that's exciting.
7: So that was really the main reason. So I bought Southwick Golf Club January 1st from a great group of guys that owned it before, but they saw the value with First Tee, and I told them this is really the reason I wanted to buy that, was to have a home for Southwood. I've been looking for a couple of years. I've had the chapter for 3 years, but it's been a couple of years we've been looking for, because half of our programming, which is green grass programming, got canceled last year because it's between 3 and 6 o'clock, which it rains in between 3 and 6 o'clock almost all the time. So right. We had to cancel it. So we've gotten the green grass done. We've gotten the programming done. Now we need a facility where we could actually do some mentoring and do some after-school stuff with the kids, and actually have them have a facility where if it does rain, they have greens inside. They have simulators where they could hit. They have everything they would need. So buying Southwood was the biggest factor was for First Tee. So now we're going to build a facility there. So we're just now kind of getting the footprint figured out on where it can go. And then we're going to go start raising money for that. So
9: if people wanted to find out more information about this, what's the best way for someone to go do that?
7: So firsttalahassee.org is our website. And that has, thank you for asking, that has everything you need on it. Southwood Golf Club. Obviously, southwoodgolf.com as well will have some of those links, but our people are actually in Southwood now, so the staff actually has a place in Southwood. Nice. So if you go to the club, you could actually ask for anybody, Tracy Marple or John Stinchfield, and they can help you out as well there too directly. But going to firstdetailassy.org is the way to go. And some people don't know either. The PGA over in Ponte Vedra, the PGA is actually the parent company of First Tee, which kind of was one of the reasons why I liked it, because you know, they're not going to do anything that isn't going to be right. Well-funded, well-run, and they really did a great job.
9: They do a good tournament called the Players Tournament. it's kind of nice.
7: They've got it figured out.
9: They do.
7: I knew they would have this figured out, and they do. They really help us a lot, but they let us run. You know, you're on your own. You sink or swim, you're on your own. So there was a lot of steps we had to jump through, and Tracy really helped with that, but there was a lot going on there. So,
9: but even if your child's not into golf, it just teaches so much about life skills and, like you said, sportsmanship and the quality of the game and what you're supposed to be doing. And, you know, it's really a great program, and I've read a lot about it myself, and it's such a great thing that you're doing with all the children that want to come and join. It's just awesome.
7: I appreciate it. And we've got a big, you know, we can go up into Georgia. We deal with Wakulla. We help out Wakulla, Jefferson County, Franklin County. So all those places are great. And there's so many good charities out there that really help kids. So I don't want to make it sound like we're the best, but we do give them something they can carry on for the rest of their life. This isn't something that they're going to just use up or eat up or drink up or eat just. It's something they can carry for their whole life. And that was what really attracted me to it.
9: Well, the good news is this. We're really proud of you and having you out here on Monday, because you're going to be playing in our golf tournament out here with TMH, with a mental health awareness. And you have a team showing up out there on Monday. So we're really excited about that. We really appreciate that and your sponsorship with TMH and helping us get this going. It's been pretty awesome.
6: That's one that's been close to my heart as far as the charities is mental health awareness. I do think that we're going to continue to see more and more of the challenges that derive from some of the previous years, particularly during the COVID years. I hate to keep saying COVID, but I think we continue to see things that pop up that originated out of there, whether it's habits that we all had for living on the phone and less of the face-to-face and so on and so forth. I think there's probably some habits that we got to overcome. That's all mental health. That's,
7: it is.
6: You know, that's
7: it
6: checking
7: is.
6: Out and saying, hey, man, that thing's not going to go anywhere, but you might. Let's get together and go from there. So thanks for helping. Thanks for supporting us and being one of the sponsors out there. We're going to take another quick part now. We're going to do some rapid fire on the questions from some of our guests out there. John, you in? You ready? You tell me when.
9: He's so quiet.
6: I know.
8: Let's take a break first, and then we'll wrap up with the rapid-fire questions.
6: Okay. When you want to do it?
9: You want to break now?
8: Break now.
9: Break now?
8: Yes.
6: I'm teaching everybody Spanish.
8: Break.
6: That means I'm out. You're gone.
8: You break it. Give me an outro, Bill.
6: All right. We're taking off, guys. We'll be back in just a minute. We got to let the sponsor speak. We'll see you on a few.
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1: Hello, hello. I'm Bill McKinney, and we are back. Welcome to Revved Up with Bill McKinney. I'm here with my friend Andrew.
2: What up?
1: We got our friend Dale Brown, information extraordinaire. Dale is on the phone. Dale.
2: We called him.
3: Yes, sir. Yes, sir.
1: We got something serious to ask you, but before we get into the seriousness about the tech on the vehicle, grits or cream of wheat, man? Grits or cream of wheat?
3: Oh, grits, 1,000%.
1: All day. What'd you say growing up they called grits?
3: Oh, yeah. Grits around here was called Georgia ice cream. So they ate that stuff so much, they ate it like ice cream up there. Grits are, oh, yeah. Grits with butter, cheese. Cheese grits even better than regular grits.
2: What about Gouda?
3: That'll work. More of a cheddar guy. More of a cheddar guy.
1: Dale, do you even hang out with people that eat cream of wheat?
3: No. Yeah. Of course not.
1: Yeah.
3: No, of course not.
1: Trust them with your money and your life, but never your wife. If they eat cream of wheat, is weird.
3: Anybody that hasn't had
2: that's good.
3: If you haven't had shrimp and grits, you don't really.
1: You haven't lived.
2: I've had that.
1: See, you're halfway home, dude. Now you got to have shrimp. Now you got to have grits and bacon.
2: What do you feel about Vienna sausage?
3: I liked them when I was younger. I probably have outgrown Vienna sausage.
2: Would you drink the juice?
3: Absolutely not.
1: It's like the nuclear water on this series, Fallout. I'm dying.
3: If I had a small cut on my finger, I might pour some of it on that. That probably would kill what's in there.
2: Perfect. I'll eat a whole bunch.
1: When Don Gates left, our old fleet manager, he left me a copy of his handwritten buyer's order that he did at that dealership when I was 5 years old. It had the date on it. I was five. I don't even know if I was in kindergarten yet. And a can of Vienna sausages. And he said those are the only things that will last as long as him.
3: Yep.
2: And they're still there, aren't they?
1: No, I ate them last week.
2: Are you seriously ate them?
1: They're sealed. I mean, yeah.
2: No, they had to have an expiration date. That's why your stomach ain't feeling good.
1: Bro, this is a trash compactor. I ain't need hot cold and shit ice cream. I'm good. You might need to edit that one.
2: All right. Let's ask Dale the real question here.
1: All right.
3: Yep. You got to find you a good place for shrimp and grit. Eat shrimp and grit. That is the best stuff ever.
1: Who's the best place in town for him to go to, Dale?
3: For shrimp and grit?
1: Yep.
3: I don't know. I haven't had them in town for a little bit. I'd have to think about that one.
1: I'll tell you, Backwoods Crossing?
3: Is it
1: Backwoods Crossing?
2: Is it Backwoods Bistro?
1: Is it Backwoods Bistro?
3: Used to have them. Yeah, Table 23 used to have a good shrimp and grits. I don't know if they still have it on.
1: I did have it on the brunch not too long ago. It was good. It's two pieces of shrimp, two shrimps.
3: Yeah.
1: You got to get a double order. They give you that high dollar

0: like with a little teeny bit of my food. I'm just kidding.
1: No, they're actually pretty good there.
0: Yeah, kid, yeah.
1: They're good people.
0: Yeah. If the plate is light, I drink more beer.
1: So, Dale, we've been talking about technology here, and we've been talking about vehicles with technology and without technology. The question came out, hey, do I need the connectivity package on my vehicle to connect my Android or my iPhone for my navigation to work?
2: No, I guess you really do to make your navigation work in the vehicle itself. Majority of the vehicles come with a one-year trial version of the connectivity package. And yes, it does operate. In some vehicles, it operates your navigation, your factory navigation. You can still use Android Auto or Apple CarPlay and use Waze or Google Maps, whatever you prefer, for your navigation. So you don't necessarily have to have it to just operate your navigation system. However, the Ford connectivity package is a lot more than just running that. It gives you 5G connectivity for the digital experience, unlimited Wi-Fi hotspot. You can do audio and video streaming. There's a voice assistant as part of that package as well. But it runs a lot of the entertainment system, like your videos and stuff that you can show on the infotainment screen. So if you remember a year or two ago, Ford offered a Wi-Fi package through AT&T. And most of the people would do like a $30 a month thing through AT&T, and that gave you unlimited Wi-Fi for, say, a vehicle like an Expedition is a good example. You know, where mom and dad would be driving the Expedition and all the kids in the back could use the Wi-Fi signal to run their individual devices. Mm-hmm. So the connectivity package is built upon that $30 package that AT&T offered, but a whole lot more. And yes, it does operate the nav screen from the factory navigation as well.
0: But you can, if I don't do the package, you can still just pair your phone up and use your Apple CarPlay and iMaps.
2: You can. And the thing people need to think about is that, like, for instance, the navigation on an Expedition, they all come with Bluetooth. You know, it's just hands-free, foot-free driving. You know, hands up in the air, feet off the gas pedal driving. And so the navigation system has changed dramatically because of stuff like that. It's not like it was a few years ago where, you know, the roads might be mapped out every X number of years.
0: Oh, yeah, the updates are more current. But so does the connectivity package, is that going to be necessary to operate Blue Cruise?
2: Yes. Yeah.
0: It's probably going to be worth it just by itself.
1: Yeah, I mean, when you think about the connectivity package, you're thinking about Blue Cruise, you're thinking about, man, I have, you know, two other children in the vehicle. I want to get my iPads working. I don't have to have cellular connection from AT&T separately. I can have it in my car.
0: Dale, is the Wi-Fi in the vehicle when you do the connectivity package versus your cell phone? I know when we start heading out to like Panacea and we go out there, there's some spots that on the cell phone we lose signal. Is the Wi-Fi on the vehicle itself stronger? Does that help out in those locations?
2: I would assume so. I haven't personally tried that part of it, but I would assume so, yeah. I mean, it's just like any cell phone coverage, you're going to have dead spots here and there. But no, I think the connectivity package, again, it's 5G, so it's going to be a good signal. And the main thing is you could have six or seven people in the vehicle all working off of the hotspot. And, you know, that's frankly the reason why the DVDs and the headrests have sort of gone away.
0: You know, when I was a kid, if your parents got a cool car, it didn't matter how uncomfortable it was to get in there. We found a way to get in there.
1: Oh, yeah.
0: Because whatever it was, it might have been a cool car. Now, funny thing is I actually did the trial package, and then I signed up for the connectivity package on one of the vehicles for McKinney Electric, the actual Super Duty.
1: Mm-hmm.
0: And funny how it is, when we were kids, we were the generation that set the time on the VCR, right?
1: Yep.
0: So while I did the connectivity package, and I'm like, well, what did that get me? You know what I mean? My first screen looks the same. My 8-year-old daughter, she hops up there, whips through there. All of a sudden, the music has karaoke where it can display the words on the screen, so the kids are singing and stuff like that. So, you know, it may not be something that's necessarily important to everyone, but there's a variety of different things that I found on there. When you talk about the ability for all the kids to hook up to the Wi-Fi and watch their own something that's going on, you know, you jump in the car and you take a 6 or 7 hour car ride with, you know, a 7-year-old and an 8-year-old, you need a breather. You know, I feel guilty, right? You don't want your kids on technology, but there's some point where I just need some Blue Cruise and I need some Wi-Fi so that they're happy and preoccupied for a moment. And that's where I found the value was there. But I was, you know, questioning, because a lot of the things that I go to with Ford and a lot of conversations that I'm hearing, it revolves around what is the future of the industry. A lot of it is revolving around over-the-air subscriptions and things of that nature. So I was curious, if I decided to say no, could I still utilize my maps? Because, I mean, that's a question I got. Who uses the factory navigation?
1: I don't think anybody does. And now with the connectivity of everything, I just looked on my truck and it says premium connectivity, some other extra features.
0: Now, you have a Lightning, so you probably have everything under there because of the EV.
1: Sure, but I don't have the connectivity process. It said add now. Mm-hmm. And it said bring Alexa with you, because Alexa will do Amazon Music and Spotify, mm-hmm. which is included with the premium connectivity. Mm. And then it says stay up to date. Ask Alexa for a flash briefing or a quick rundown of today's top headlines. So you can get your news with just your voice, not having to touch anything. So those are just two quick little things that I see here with premium connectivity on top of all the other benefits it does.
0: Again, it's the auto industry is changing. The things that were important and the things that are important are different. And again, that you know, has me going back to making sure that folks know what it is that they got and they paid for. If it's just a bright, shiny screen that blinds you at night, I mean, that's another thing. You know, I made it all the way till probably like 45 before I started to have to wear glasses, and it sucked. I had vision like a Hulk, you know, and all of a sudden my wife's like, you're going to go get glasses. I'm like, why? She goes, you're going to get tired of missing our street and having to make U-turns. And she wasn't wrong. So, you know, things change, things evolve, the needs will change, what you're doing changes. Now we look at it, the car is changing. What can it do for me while I'm going down the road? What it's doing now, what it will do. A couple of years ago when I went to Vegas to a dealer meeting, and the lady that we had was definitely into what she was doing. And she was the trainer on a lot of the connectivity and the autonomous driving in the vehicles. So you want to talk about scaring us? I know you still, you got the glasses on. I'm faking it. I'm not going to do the LASIK until they get to where they're going to be. All right, we got to take a quick break. When we come back, I'm going to tell you about Madison that drove this car autonomous driving in downtown Vegas. Had four people in the car, her and three other dealers. The floorboard in front of the other three dealers almost had holes in the floor. It was so scary, but it all worked. So,
1: Dale Brown, thank you very much for taking our call and calling in today and us calling you and whatever we do.
0: Single-handedly changing the level of class of this entire program,
1: every
0: Dale.
1: Time.
0: Thank you.
1: Mad respect.
0: See you.
2: Absolutely.
0: All right, I'm Bill McKinney. We'll be right back. We'll be finishing up on the last segment. I'm here with my friend Andrew. We're parting ways with Dale, the Gritmeister.
1: Bye, Dale.
2: Hello. Have a good day, everybody.
0: You both.
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1: Welcome back. Happy Saturday. I'm Bill McKinney. Welcome back to Revved Up with Bill McKinney. I'm here with my friend
2: Andrew.
1: And my friend
3: Teddy.
1: Here we are.
3: Not bear.
1: I don't know if I would play poker with Teddy. That was a serious face. I'm already terrible. I don't know how to gamble.
4: The worst.
1: Do you not gamble?
3: No, I'm not.
5: He says something.
1: You're not a sports bet.
5: Need to be done.
3: Hopefully
1: no.
3: Good no, neither. Can we stop the show right now and get your wallets out?
1: I don't know how to do it.
3: We actually use the app.
1: I did this and I bet on that. I'm like, man,
3: okay, we're getting Venmo.
1: My brain
3: now.
1: Is super busy already. I'm like, so it doesn't really matter who wins?
5: In an election, the ruling party is
3: not really.
5: To win.
1: Oh my gosh. I guess I lived a sheltered life. I drank beer and worked. Not together.
6: A population of 150
3: times.
6: Million.
1: For late when the front door
6: this election's main themes include national reconciliation and development. Voters will elect members
3: good,
6: of the House of Representatives who will then vote for a prime minister. The incumbent prime minister's posterity party.
1: All right, we're gonna talk a little bit. There's, again, the so many seats. Things, folks, that are going on in the auto industry,
5: Stewart.
1: Not just the car business, but the auto industry. And while we're sponsored by Tallahassee Ford, these things are beyond Tallahassee Ford. They're beyond Ford. They're beyond Ford and Chevy. They're beyond Ford and Dodge. And we'll take a minute and stop right there.
5: Rescuers pulled all six trapped individuals from the site, but five died of their injuries at the hospital. The survivor remains in stable condition.
3: I think it's Stellantis.
5: Deadliest coal mine explosion in recent years, killing
1: is this still Peugeot?
5: People.
3: No, that was Lowenbrow.
5: You
3: guys are so funny. I don't know when you're kidding.
5: What
3: that like the Tiger King thing?
1: No. Oh my God, we're just murdering this out. I don't know if you're going to have to edit it up. It comes from heart.
5: It's true.
1: Now, saying all this to say that, with full disclosure, I still have mad respect for the fact that they held on to the horsepower.
5: Celebrations today for the win.
1: Yes. Take it to the shop.
5: More on these stories at townhall.com.
1: It's probably not a recall. My
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3: And every car is a computer, so
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3: You know, it's really funny. I was told that over in China, if you have an American car, they won't allow you to park that car near a government, a Chinese government building for fear that there might be some industrial espionage.
1: I would be.
3: Right?
1: I would. I mean, don't get me wrong. I don't want the China stuff over here, too. I'm glad I'm on Team USA. I'm glad I'm with them.
5: Like,
1: big thanks
3: so
1: the
3: you see where I'm going with that.
1: Yeah.
3: So if we have
5: some public companies
3: Chinese cars
5: report their
3: in this
5: gas
3: market, and if they
5: and
3: take over
5: they
3: because they're
5: warming.
3: Half the price, and there's a reason they might be half the price, which America needs to know about and embrace, as painful as it might be, you love the fact that prices go down. But is there a price?
1: Are they going to allow me to buy it as a franchise, or are they going to be consumer directives?
3: Guess what they've done in Australia and
5: Ukraine has launched
3: other
5: new strikes on
3: European
5: Russian
3: countries, and they're
5: weekend.
3: In Canada now.
5: Russian authorities
3: they're using
5: the
3: dealer
5: network.
1: Just a chance for capitalism, that evil, wicked thing.
3: But be careful who your partner is, Mr. McKinney.
1: I'm not dancing with that devil.
3: Because that's, that partner, the ink never dries on their contracts, from what I hear.
1: From the short person in the room.
3: In Brazil, they had an agreement where the factory and the dealer had 5-year agreements. When the Chinese went into Brazil, there became 2-year agreements because they wanted to get all the business and decide who decides.
1: And a new chapter, you know that when CBS the Chinese hire you, they take Barry down, Weiss, you smash hammer
5: has replaced
1: so
5: Tanya Simon as executive producer.
3: Well, I won't go there, but
1: let's go to
8: in a memo to staff, Weiss and CBS
3: so
8: News
3: bad.
8: President Tom.
3: But look, the American consumers would have a dilemma if those cars were on the shore today, would they not? Because if in fact you believe you can get a car for half price, but I can tell you from talking to the experts, they're not as well made as our cars. They're not as high performance as our cars. Everybody thinks, oh yeah, it's such a better product. It's not a better product. People that have looked will tell you it's not a better product. Is it less expensive? Yes. Why is it less expensive? Because it is subsidized by the Communist Party in China. The government is paying those factories who are building those cars. We don't have that. Donald Trump's not sending you money last time I checked. Way back when, that was a little bit of that. Back in 2010, 2010. But no, not this Ford. Isn't 2010, not Ford.
1: Not Ford, no.
3: Right. So they're subsidized by their government. How can capitalism survive in a system where the price of a product is subsidized by the government?
1: Oh, I mean, from a business standpoint, and really at the end of the day, they're a business and a government, right? I guess so is ours, but theirs is – there's no participation in that, right?
3: My point is that government – is not a capitalist economy. It's a communist economy.
1: No, they're just pulling a power move. If I was doing that, you're just pulling the market, and then once you own the market, then the price is whatever you want to set the price at.
3: But it's not even that. We believe that a big reason they want to come here, and they're not just the car industry, they're doing it in a lot of other industries, is to dominate, is to take the American companies out of the market.
1: Well, it would make us submissive as a whole. If you pull that out, it makes us as a country, we become submissive to them.
3: Right.
1: Because we're beholden by, already at this point. I think I went through this exercise when I went through the garage and I tried to buy American. I found a toilet seat. I found out specifically the oblong one by Kohler is made in the USA. The small round one is made in not the USA.
3: All I would say to you is we're still the strongest economy in the world, are we not?
1: Absolutely.
3: There's a reason for that.
1: Look at all the things that we've gone through, and this thing keeps going. At some point, we talk about that in business. At some point, dude, you just got to get the hell out of the way. This train's trying to go.
2: Well, Bill, you can definitely remember back when Hyundai, what was that other company that came out? Yugo?
1: Daihatsu.
2: Back in the day, Daihatsu.
1: Like a fire out.
2: What was the
1: night?
2: Tracker? All these other vehicles that came into the market, sure, they were less expensive.
4: Really happens in the financial world.
2: Ladies and gentlemen, could you get parts for it?
1: I'll give you a little bit of a take on it, and this is taking the emotion out of it. I feel I grew up with maybe one of the last generations of whatever fair with the automobile. Right? My oldest son, I worried about him. My oldest son, Mike's 33. He didn't have that burning drive to get behind the wheel of a car. His truck was bought for him before he started driving. His having a girlfriend is what was the catalyst for him getting behind the wheel so he could go visit her. It wasn't the truck. And I was like,
2: he didn't care.
1: No, it wasn't a big deal. He's catching a ride with other people, whatever. It just wasn't his thing like it was for me. And I see that down to when he bought his first truck, he bought an XL. Didn't care about the options. His world is this phone. And this is a danger for our entire industry. Okay? But it's also an evolution of where we are. I mean, you can't fight it, right? Don't fight that. Don't fight a roofer. Both two dumb decisions. You're going to be sorry you did both. I mean, different reasons, but you're going to hate both times, right? So what do we do? Because that's the consumer, I do think, that really wouldn't care if it was cheap, that it was 35 grand, because they're A to B. They actually are more dangerous in the sense that I think that the Tesla pods work better because they want to get in the car and continue doing what they're doing, not necessarily the joy of driving. So I think that's out there. That's something that's got to be – we got to figure out. Where are we really going to be relevant? If people don't want to do burnouts and have cool rides, I got to learn to understand what is that for the next generation. Otherwise, by default, we become just –
2: Yeah, because in the era we grew up, there was the muscle car. There was the GTO. There was the Firebird. There was a lot of –
1: We still have them, but there's a whole group of folks that just like ones that don't want to negotiate. There's a whole group of folks that don't care about a loaded automobile. And if I turn a blind eye from that, I think that that's foolish because that's going to be relevant in my operational lifetime. That's not something that's going to be the next guy that grabs the reins. I'm going to be dealing with that as a consumer. How do I keep that consumer to us? How do I do business? How do I transact? How do I keep an established, engaging relationship going so that we're still a profitable dealership? Because it's your point, you're 132 people. So I got to make good decisions for all of them because that cascades not everybody's financial well-being. So you got a cheap car coming to the marketplace. You've got a customer that is changing. And then you still got this. There's still the enthusiasts, right? I think the important thing is, and you'll know, you know this better than anybody because you deal with so many dealerships. The dealer body is resilient.
9: A lot of local
1: we are able to change. We may not like it, and some of us may fight harder than others about certain things. But at the end of the day, we do understand that the consumer drives the decision. They drive our process ultimately. And if the consumer wants a $35,000 car, then that's where our being the advocate, to the manufacturer. We saw the $30,000 car. I see it all the time. It's in the service department. It's called the EcoSport. You know what I mean? I mean, I'm sorry, but I didn't build it, but really that was their stab at it. Now, do they got to get better at it? Just like the dealer body's got to get better at certain things, the manufacturer's got to – that becomes their responsibility to recognize a different type of competition in the marketplace. And, while performance – okay, performance is – it is what it is. You can diminish that. It's not – it's important but not urgent, right? Luxuries and amenities, they're important but not urgent. Safety is both. So now if they start bringing a car to the market that is subpar in regards to safety, you got a whole list of things. Because now, if it's not safe, how safe is it against my 7,000-pound Super Duty out there? You know what I mean? And on and on and on and on. So that part's got to be fixed up. You know, because, okay, if we're just going to start introducing a different brand of cars or different trim level of cars to compete with them, then how do we're going to – the U.S. are going to make us build a good car. They're going to make the manufacturer. These things, they work together. They're going to deliver a safe product, right? But if the Chinese are allowed to deliver one that's inferior in that regard, then that becomes an unfair competition because the consumer, there's too many of them. We get into so many issues and back and forth about what a consumer did and didn't know under normal circumstances. You just start introducing an entirely different car with a set of rules from a different country, et cetera, et cetera, et cetera. That's a whole other can of worms itself. So that playing field would need to be leveled. But I'm not opposed to a cheaper car.
2: But won't the government have to come in here and say, hey, you guys are bringing this car in. We have to do the testing with the 5-star, 4-star, 3-star, whatever rating.
1: For sure they do, but does it have to be there, or do they just have to disclose what it is?
3: No, they're going to have to follow NHTSA rules. Okay. I mean, they
1: but does it have to have a certain safety rating, or do they just have to disclose, hey, this car, chances are you're going to die?
3: No, it's going to have to meet standards.
1: Okay. Yeah.
3: Is it there yet? I don't think it is. And those conversations are ongoing. This is not an effort to keep Americans from getting a better price.
1: Right.
3: This is an effort to have people in America understand that.
9: Tell me they didn't know. Of course they knew.
3: That thing that you ride around in is now a computer on wheels, and it's a protection device for your life. That's why I love people buying new cars instead of staying in a car for 10 years. Because if you're in a car for 10 years, you've just missed 6 years of innovations for safety that have come out in that car. Now, the people that don't want to hear that are those that don't like making payments. They want to get it over with.
9: Guess what? I will.
3: But the day the payments all stop, year 5, year 6, year 7, you may not have that little flasher in your side mirror that tells you somebody's coming over, and you might get in a wreck that seriously hurts you or someone in your family. How much is that worth? You can't put a number on it.
1: No. When you talk about those folks that they don't, there's the aversion to payments, why they always stay behind on things. I was thinking about that today. Because I go back and forth quite often with people about service contracts on vehicles, extended warranties, whatever you want to call them, right? Warranties when it's given, right? Extended service contract is when it's sold. It's the difference. Theater doesn't give anything. They are for profit. Now, you know how they do it or whatever. That's their business. But that's how that goes. So when people constantly wear on, because I was reading an article where somebody chimed in, never buy the extended warranty. Okay. I used to have a family member that was like that. You know what happens? I'll tell you exactly what happens. They stop using the part that doesn't work. Just think about that. I mean, I've seen them do the digging. So you paid all that money, and now you don't even use one of the. And little by little, they don't do this, they don't do that. And I joked all the time. I said, you know what? It's also the same family member. They don't take care of this and that and the other thing. And they wonder, you know, how do I feel like this? Well, you know, take care of your car, take care of yourself, et cetera, et cetera. The other thing is you remember that person that's telling you not to buy it. They're going to answer your phone call when you got a $6,000 bill. I'm not trying to be a jerk because they went on. They go, the same person that sells it has a different opinion.
9: It's illegitimate. It's a lie.
1: Yes, I get paid when you buy the car. I get paid when you fix the car. I much prefer that the repair expense come from an extended warranty than my customer.
9: Stop being
1: either way, I get paid. But I would much rather my customer not have to come out of pocket.
3: Here's the good news for the Chinese, though. Is it impacting our OEMs, the people that make our cars here in America, and international brands that are being made in Tennessee and Alabama? And just, yes. It's forcing them to deal with the fact that you think you're scared about what will this do to my sales. They're going to use dealers, so you'll be okay. It's the OEMs that are really fearful that if they don't produce lower-priced cars going forward. So they're busy at it. Trust me, they are.
1: And they need to, and I like the fact that they create this competition because ultimately it's particularly a 4-star. I don't have an expensive car. I'd really like to have a car that I could sell in that price range because there's a whole void on the new car side that's missing that I'd really like to have that consumer.
3: Because what's the average price of a new car being sold in America?
1: $50,000?
3: It's $51,000.
1: Is it? Wow.
3: Yep.
9: I loved it.
3: I mean, that's incredible.
1: I remember when that was luxury. I remember running a payment on one that I wanted that was like that before.
9: Some of the things that we
3: used to be people's
9: warning about
3: the cost of their home.
9: In regards to
3: a long time ago, too old.
1: My first house payment was $226 a month.
9: In general, social media all of these things that are problematic for our society, and we see it.
1: That's less than my cell phone bill now.
9: Every single day.
2: Isn't it crazy?
3: Well, there's a lot of good stuff coming. The good news is you're resilient.
9: First and foremost,
3: consumers are resilient. They'll find a way. They're going to go in the right direction. But there's going to be some pain when you start looking at all of this international interaction. We see it every day in the news. There'll be some pain points along the way.
9: Influencers.
1: They're definitely, I agree. And, again, we talk about there's not one to change. I do want this to change. But it's not that I want the Chinese cars here. I want the manufacturers to have real competition that begins to hold themselves accountable. Because competition will make them hold themselves accountable. Do I want to just bow down and get riddled with a bunch of inferior product? Absolutely not. That's poor for the marketplace. Ultimately, we'll bear the burden of that when the product is subpar and the customer has felt that, right? But good competition, things on deck. I think where we are, AI, I think the engineering that's going into the vehicles, I think that what we're doing, as you said, 6% of the market, I think that is going to continue to grow and offer consumers more and more opportunity. And that's another reason that we touched on Amazon getting into the certified program. I don't want to put anybody between myself and the customer because I don't know what it is that they do or don't do. And at the end of the day, I've found that overall it winds up costing me more money to transact that way. So I would rather just have the consumer than have the savings and deal with us direct. Much like the manufacturer thinks they want. But I don't pretend to know how to build cars. I do think that they should probably pretend to not know how to sell them. Because while we went through COVID, I ordered cars myself. And I got to experience what it was like whenever they made you jump through these hoops. And an email every 45 days
9: and love
1: is not going to cut it. Not in the retail marketplace. These customers have a bit higher expectation, as they should. And so I think everybody should probably focus more on what it is that they do, both the manufacturers, and they got a big fight on their hands right now with the Chinese. I think that's the one they should focus on and let us worry about and take care of our customers. Because you're right. That customer sees the blue oval sign, but that's my customer.
9: Into what it has become.
1: And I care about what they think about us, and I care about what they think of the brand, even though I don't put the car. And at the end of the day, when they transact, I feel like they see my family's face as the one at Ford Motor Company.
9: So that's how I take care of my folks.
1: So we got to take a break?
2: Yeah, let's do it.
1: Are we over again?
9: Fake videos of people doing things.
1: We're going to take a quick break. We'll see you guys back in just a minute. I'm Bill McKinney. It's my friend Andrew and my friend Ted. We'll be right back.
9: Ghostbusters 2, that is everywhere.
10: We'll be right back. 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
9: Weapons systems, particularly beyond any human reach to govern them effectively. I hear very troubling accounts of algorithms that block access to healthcare, employment, and security on the basis of data tainted by prejudice and injustice. He's not wrong, okay? I've shared these same things with you here on the program. Again, this has been going on. The Vatican's been following this for a period of time. The Pope's been speaking with these tech companies for a period of time. I told you here on the program, people working at some of these AI companies have killed themselves, committed suicide because they couldn't deal with what they created, their fear. That's no joke, people. I told you some of the things that are going on between these AI bots and how they're communicating with one another. There was that controversy not too long ago where Anthropic, their Mythos system, they're like, we're pulling this, man. We're pulling this because it was dangerous. Again, yeah, it's troubling to think about these things. Public opinion, here's another one. Public opinion is gradually being shaped and conditioned by polarizing media narratives, which are often amplified by algorithms that prioritize conflict and confrontation. Yep. Is he wrong there? I know for the fact that this is true. I'm told this by algorithm experts. Again, I love for my message to get out far and wide. And not just the radio anymore. I've got to deal with digital and my podcasts and everything that goes along with that. Chris, you need to be more polarizing. What? I need to be what? You think I'm going to be fake in order to get more likes or more people watching my stuff? Well, the algorithms like it when you pick a side and you're more polarizing. The algorithms hate me because I go after both sides. No, they don't like that. And yeah, isn't it shaped in there? Do they try to solve any problems in the media that you watch at this point in time? No. No, it's down to, like I said, I mentioned this before. It's like fights back in middle school where everybody goes around, fight. How is that good? How's that good? One more I'll share with you here. To eliminate suffering entirely would mean, in the end, extinguishing love and desire as well. Those who love and desire cannot avoid passing through trial and suffering. Again, overcoming obstacles and achieving goals and building character. And over the years, we carry within us lessons that leave their mark like scars. The memories of a journey shaped by freedom and failure, dreams and disappointments. That's humanity. That's life. It is only thanks to the interplay of these elements that the wonders of the soul occur within us, allowing us to sense the richness of our humanity. To renounce this adventure, both tragic and splendid, in the name of a presumed transcendence of all limits, could mean many things, but it would no longer be human. Amen. Have to take a break. WatchdogOnWallStreet.com. 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We'll be back.
18: 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For decades, America has dominated the global economy, but now we're busy arguing over pronouns, hashtags, and partisan outrage. Meanwhile, China's been building economic strength and global influence. China thinks in decades. America governs in election cycles and social media trends, exploding debt, cultural fragmentation, political warfare, and a media financially rewarded for keeping Americans angry at each other. Great nations are rarely defeated by foreign invasion. Most weakened from within. Division, complacency, corruption, and a loss of focus. Does America look focused? China doesn't need to defeat us. We're defeating ourselves. The real question isn't about China. It's whether America still has what it takes to remain strong. Folks, it's time to get serious. 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
1: All right, welcome back, everybody. It is the Watchdog on Wall Street show. My fears moving into the midterms. Politicians facing, again, you got higher costs there, people dealing with inflation. We're going to get into that point in time that I need to get myself elected, so I'm going to promise people things. I'm going to try to give stuff away. That's what they're going to do. And I saw it this past week, and it really ticked me off, quite frankly. It's in Nancy Mace, who's running for governor in South Carolina. She's a Republican. Put this out, this tweet out, and she took a picture. Our seniors should not pay property taxes. So Nancy Mace obviously wants to win her race and is promising something, putting something out there to appeal to boomers and the state of South Carolina. That's because, again, that's just what we need at this point in time. Nancy is another boomer giveaway. Just boomers, just senior citizens. They shouldn't have to pay property taxes. They control the largest amount of wealth in the country, Nancy. But no. They shouldn't have to pay it. How about this, Nancy? Because Social Security is going to be cut in a few short years, and people in Generation Z, millennials, and even my generation, Generation X, we're probably not going to see Social Security. Can we get a get out of payroll taxes deal too? Give me a break. Okay, politicians, their mouths move, and you just know they're lying. They're lying. They're coming up with some sort of scam. You justify this. How is this right? How is this fair? Now, again, I'm coming from the point where I hate property taxes. I can't stand property taxes. I made that perfectly clear here on the program. But Nancy Mace understands that she wants to get elected. She's got to get the boomers to come out and vote for her. So she's going to do a giveaway for them. Shame on you for crying out loud. First time average home buyer in this country is 40 years old. 40 years old. And you're going to cut another tax break just for senior citizens? You know, help me understand that, for crying out loud, outside the fact that you just want to get yourself reelected. How does that make America great again, Nancy? How is that right? How is that fair? I'm going to compare and contrast what Nancy Mace is doing when we get back to what a great politician, a great leader, Ron DeSantis, is doing in the state of Florida. Don't go anywhere. Watchdog on WallStreet.com. We'll be back.
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4: The capture marks a major gain for Israel.
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4: which is a very good insulator. Israel and Lebanon, which have been at war since Israel was created in 1948, helps Thompson, Washington last week, and are due to meet again this week.
6: At least some level of what they call a low
4: nearly 100,000 vehicles are being recalled by Honda due to an issue with airbags.
6: Away from
4: that's according to the National
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4: Highway
6: South,
4: Traffic
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4: Safety
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4: Administration.
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10: This is meteorologist Paul Trombley with your Real Talk 93.3 weather update. Chance of thunderstorms this afternoon. Otherwise, cloudy skies with a few peaks of sun. High temperatures reach up to 89. Winds out of the southwest, 5 to 10 miles per hour. Mainly cloudy skies expected again tonight. Chance of thunderstorms. Lows level off around 73. Chance of thunderstorms tomorrow. Daytime highs approaching 90. 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
1: We live, this country, it's a feudal system. Prove me wrong. Prove me wrong. It's the same thing. We are peasants. Peasants on the Lord's manor. You don't pay your property taxes. Guess what? They take your property. So do you own it? Do you own it? Is there anything else that you have in life? Well, they'll just come and they're going to take. You got to make an ongoing payment to the government, the furniture in your house, your art collection, whatever it may be. No. It's a feudal system. And the funny thing is they actually teach this. They actually teach this to property appraisers. Basically, all you're buying. Okay, you know what you paid off? You paid off your house. You basically paid off your land usage rights. That's all. That's what you're buying. But anyway, let's compare and contrast what Nancy Mace is doing, which is just for politics and to get votes, and Ron DeSantis, who's on his way out the door. He's termed out here in the state of Florida. He is, okay, there is no greater public servant in this country. Period. The end. Period. The end. I can't imagine, again, where this country would be right now, where the economy would be right now if he were president at this point in time. Anyway, he is slowly but surely calling for a special session, the Florida legislature, going to be getting rid of property taxes here in the state. Getting rid of them here in the state. If you live here, if you are homesteaded here, if you are a Florida resident, he is upping the homestead exemption from $50,000 to $250,000, and then they're going to raise it up to $500,000. Once it goes up to $500,000, that's going to cover about 92% of all property taxes here in the state of Florida. It's going to protect small businesses, limits future property tax assessments on businesses, a more stable tax environment for local businesses. And basically, to keep it fair, you have to be a resident in the state of Florida prior to January 1st, 2027. You come after that, well, you're going to have to wait 5 years to get this deal. Fantastic. You know how many people here, how many boomers here in the state of Florida that would love to downsize? They've been here for decades and decades, and they would love to downsize, but they can't because if they move somewhere else, their homestead exemption gets reset. They're not going to be able to afford those property taxes. How much better that's going to be for the real estate market here in the state, for younger people. And again, limiting government. Yeah, there's more than enough money. He points out here, you actually take a look here in the state of Florida. The past 7 years, 7 years, 7 years ago, the state of Florida collected $32 billion in property taxes. It's now 60, and it's on track to hit $83 billion by 2032. What are they doing with that money? They're wasting it. 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
18: 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As AI transforms how work gets done, a new IBM CEO study finds success will depend on how quickly organizations redesign their workforce. CEOs agree people are the priority. 83% of CEOs say AI success depends more on people's adoption than the technology. But many organizations are still struggling to redesign roles, build new skills, and rethink how teams collaborate. This gap is already showing up in the workplace. CEOs say only 25% of employees are using AI as part of their jobs, even though 86% believe their workforce have the skills to collaborate with AI. Looking ahead, CEOs expect the impact on jobs to accelerate. By 2028, 29% of employees may need reskilling for different roles, while 59% will likely require upskilling to perform their current roles more effectively. The findings suggest the real challenge isn't just adopting AI, it's aligning jobs, skills, and ways of working with the speed of AI transformation. 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
20: All right. I have to talk about this. I really do. Because I'm going to be honest, I'm embarrassed. The Italian half of me is really, really embarrassed at this point in time. Like I said, I'm an equal opportunity basher. Oh, man, we made fun of Jaguar and that car that they came out with, and in particular that the ad that they ran. But I still, for some reason, it's buzzing around in my head. I think it's like a nightmare. I can't believe this car that Ferrari put out, this EV of theirs. It's that bad. It is that bad. It is the most expensive car they've ever made. $640,000. And I don't know, it's been out there and everyone's making fun of it, and rightfully so. If you haven't seen it, it's kind of like a, I don't know, it's kind of like a Nissan Leaf and a Hyundai had a baby or something like that. That's basically how ugly this car is. I gotta have to give Ferrari a mulligan on this one, because they make such, beautiful, beautiful cars. They're like pieces of artwork, for crying out loud, as far as I'm concerned. They really are. So I'm a bit of a fanboy in the sense that, I haven't been there for a while. Been to Modena, been to the Ferrari factory, been to Pagani. And you go there and you

0: Yeah. Well, Model 3, it doesn't outperform that, for crying out loud. Forget about the S. Again, Maserati's got their, they were heading in that direction with EVs, and they made a bunch of them, and they're 1,000 times better looking than this thing, and they outperform this thing, and they're $400,000 cheaper, and they can't sell those. This is a lesson, and you really have to protect your brand. It is important to protect your brand. It was funny, it was Luca Cadero di Montezemolo. He is the former chairman of Ferrari. He saw the car, and he said, if I say what I really think, I'd be doing Ferrari harm. He doesn't even work for the company. He works for a competitor. And he can't do it. He said, you risk destroying a legend. I'm very sorry. I hope they at least take the prancing horse off that car. What should we do? He said, the only good thing about it is the Chinese will not copy it. Watchdog on WallStreet.com. We'll be back.
1: Chris Markowski is the Watchdog on Wall Street. 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

0: only man who is taking on the Wall Street establishment. 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
1: Some good things happening out there in the business world. There are some great things. Getting rid of DEI, that's been great. That's been a step in the right direction. And another one as well.

0: And I'm sorry, all of you people that work in these departments, but companies are getting rid of human resources. Hallelujah! Yes. For years. It's actually been in comedy movies and, you know, they make fun of human resources and how they're up in everyone's business. This was a great quote, CEO. It's from Bolt CEO. He fired his entire HR team. And it's funny. We've done shows on this. You kids going to college studying to become human resource workers. I'm like, why? Why? You really don't provide. You really don't help the bottom line. You really don't help much at all. Why would you do that? Eventually, people wisen up and they're going to get rid of you.
1: Oh, it's mean. You got to have these.
0: Oh, give me a break. Anyway, he says, no HR team, no problems. No HR team, no problems. He said, we had an HR team, and that HR team was creating problems that didn't exist. Those problems disappeared when I let them go. It also, it helped him get rid of what he called a complain culture at work, and they actually went back into execution mode. Shocking. But again, it's in everything, people. All the administrators that we have that have to find justification for their existence, colleges and universities and various different businesses out there. I saw that Yale University has more administrators than they do students. Get that through your head. They have more administrators than they have students. And again, those administrators know deep down inside they really don't do much. So they've got to come up with problems. They've got to find problems to give justification for why they exist. I was confronted by this. This was, I can't remember the exact year. I do know Obama was president. So I don't know how the phone call it got to me at my desk, but it was the Labor Department of the United States. Labor Department of the United States, and they got, and the lady started asking me questions. I'm like, what is this about? What is this regarding? Well, we need information. We need to know how many minorities you have working at your company. Can you patch me over? You wanted to get to the Human Resources Department at Markowski Investments. I'm like, we don't have one. She's like, you don't have a Human Resource Department? I mean, it didn't kind of compute. I'm like, no, why would I need a human resource department? Well, you know, we're going to make sure hiring practices and all that stuff. I'm like, no. No, are you kidding me? How many minorities that I have working at my, I must have been having a bad day. Again, it was kind of probably the tail end of the financial crisis. But anyway, neither here nor there. I got ticked off and I told the lady from the Labor Department that I am darker than Obama in the summertime. I said, does that count? Meanwhile, we have minorities working at our company. But what business is it of the Labor Department? What business is it of theirs? How many minorities I have working at my company? What business is it of yours? I don't care what color someone is. Are they competent? All I care about at Markowski Investments, plain and simple, is their character. Their character, whether or not they can get the job done. All that other stuff is just nonsense. Anyway, quickly on this next story. You can file this under hire dumb people, get dumb results. I'm sorry, but you know, the Trump administration has done a horrible job hiring people, and you can see by the people that are being let go. One was Kristi Noem. I missed this. It was part of the big, beautiful bill. We, meaning you and I, $38 billion to buy warehouses. $38 billion to buy warehouses. Meanwhile, there's millions of square feet of empty office space and empty government buildings all over the country at this point in time. But we allocated $38 billion in warehouses to use as detention centers for illegals. So, again, when all is said and done, Noam went out and bought 11 vacant warehouses, spent 13% above what the going rate is. Every single one of these warehouses is not equipped to be a detention center. It's not zoned to be a detention center. They don't have the plumbing in these places for them to be a detention center. And again, she did this with her co-worker slash boyfriend, Corey Lewandowski. Again, I want to remind everybody here on the program that I don't care who's president, okay? I'm an actual, you know, conservative, libertarian, believe in the Constitution. I'm going to go after anybody, who is wasting my tax dollars. And I got to hand it already, you know, Mark Wayne Mullen put a stop to this nonsense. But again, billions of dollars wasted on what? Why would you build permanent, allocate $38 billion for warehouse space for detention centers when the ultimate aim is to deport all of these people? And if you close the borders, it's going to be kind of one and done. Once you detain them, then you got to get rid of them. Then what do you do with the stupid office warehouses that you bought? Do these people have half a brain? Do they think things at all through before doing them, before spending our money? Nope. Anyway, got to take a break. Watchdog. 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We'll be back.
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1: Thank you, Craig Good. Welcome aboard indeed, everybody. Nice to have you here with us for the May 30th, 2026 edition of America's number one travel radio show. It is just after 10 a.m. Eastern time in a rather brisk New York City area. Surprising, since we're going to be in June in a couple days.
2: Yeah, it feels like March.
1: It does, exactly. 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
1: 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So, all right, since we were off for the Memorial Day holiday weekend last week at this time, after our live broadcast back on May 16th, with RJ already over in Italy for a big car event at Lake Como, Mary and I decided to catch a flight to Rome, and we spent 9 days traveling there in Sorrento, Capri, Naples, Soriano, Nel, Cimino, and Rome. Listen, it was hard for us to come back from that trip, as we both love Italy so much. Later in the show, we plan to share with you about some of what we experienced and why Italy is really just such a special place to visit.
2: It really is. We'll talk a little bit later in the show about the new EES entry-exit system, because that's certainly interesting. But it's very doable. No need to stress about it. But I miss Sorrento. I loved Sorrento. The citrus groves, the dramatic cliffs, all the hotels built right into the cliffs,
1: Capri,
2: and the views. Capri.
1: I'm just going to say this. Rudy, you know this. I'll say good morning to you. But Italy is a country that once you visit, you'll just want to go back and go back and go back and go back.
3: Oh, yeah. Well, but we were talking just before we went live here. I said, why don't you do the show from there? We can do the show from anywhere, anywhere we want.
2: I like the way you think, Rudy.
1: We are headed back to Italy later in the year.
2: No, I like the way Rudy thinks. Move there and do the show from there. Why not?
3: You don't even have to get up till mid-afternoon.
1: We would sound a lot different. We would not have that New York energy. But so, Bobby, good morning to you down there in Dallas at our network center. How was your anniversary celebration?
4: It was great. And I'm very glad to hear you guys at Abilene. I wouldn't be running your show without Abilene, Texas. So,
2: why is that?
4: My dad got started in radio in Abilene, and so him being in radio my whole life is what made me want to get into it. So I'm running your show because of Abilene Radio.
2: All right, Abilene. Wow. Look at that.
1: Abilene. It's just growing with importance to the show more and more now. So not only besides being affiliate to help get us to the 625, well, now, Bobby, we've got a family connection. I love that. So, and speaking of a family connection, well, RJ is getting ready for his Open Road segment ahead this hour. And to all of our listeners at AM 1240, FM 92.5, and FM 105.5 KRDO Radio, that is in the Colorado Springs area, I think he's going to make all of you proud, as he mentioned to me that what's ahead at Pikes Peak is his focus.
2: Mm-hmm.
1: So before we move to the Travel News Roundtable, we had some very interesting polls, Mary, that just finished up. They're fresh off the presses, I guess we could say.
2: Yeah.
1: Let's share the results with everyone. Everybody who voted in them.
2: Absolutely, we did indeed. We always love when you guys vote. So here we go. First question, your preferred road trip tool for directions is? The results, I'll work backwards. 9% of you still use an atlas. Okay, I love you guys. 11%, you just wing it.
1: Love it.
2: 16% use a paper map. All right, you guys get a round of applause as well. 28% of you mobile phone map apps, and 36% use the in-vehicle GPS.
1: Well, when we were over in Europe last week, how many paper maps did we use? Think about that.
2: Right. And they were everywhere.
1: And I love,
2: checked into the hotels, they had paper maps. And
1: all the years we've been married, even before we've been married, I have what I like to call NSD. I just call it natural sense of direction.
2: Yeah.
1: And I just like to wing it.
2: Well, then you're in the wing it category.
5: You have initials for that, too.
1: I do.
2: Initials for everything,
1: I do.
2: Really.
1: NSD.
2: I don't know how
5: NSD?
1: Natural sense of direction. And by the way,
2: RJ has it, too.
1: I'm very proud to
2: RJ's
1: say.
2: RJ's inherited it.
1: Yes,
3: I have it, too. I inherited it from my father, but he never called it NSD.
2: Well, now you have NSD.
1: Ready.
2: Okay.
3: Sorry, I interrupted the
2: No. That's fine. That's good to know. All right. Second question. What's your preferred type of luggage? 39% of you like the spinners, 35% of you like the rollerboards, 14% handheld, 12% specialized garment bag, and 1% of you backpacking.
1: Well, you know, listen, we took note of this, and Mary and I'll acknowledge, Rudy, you may be the same way. We've transitioned from the rollerboard that we had for years to the spinners. But, you know, last week when we were on all those cobblestone roads and sidewalks and this and that, we realized, you know, the rollerboard would be the better way to go because the wheels don't. Now, we didn't have any problems because we have the Travel Pro, but still, you see people with the broken wheels.
2: Yeah. And we talked to a flight attendant about it on the way home. The rollerboard is preferred by flight attendants for that reason, because they're in and out of all kinds of countries, and it's more durable.
1: Well, the next time that you're in an airport, look at the flight crews.
2: Yeah. Okay?
1: The pilots and the flight crews themselves, they all have rollerboards. Mm-hmm. Yeah. I mean, 99% of them.
3: Did you say 14% prefer hand carry? Who wants to...
2: Yeah, 14% handheld. I guess that means they carry on, like handheld, like a duffel bag or something.
3: Small one, I guess.
2: Like a duffel bag, yeah.
1: I think they stuff it under their seat or whatever it is because they don't want to pay for
2: bags. You used to use garment bags.
1: Yeah, I did, exactly. But I was traveling with a lot more suits and shirts than that. All right, well, we'll now move to the Travel News Roundtable. Just real quick, since we came back on American Airlines, and you know, I know they offer free Wi-Fi, but not when you're flying to and from Europe. They made a big announcement this week that they've chosen Starlink, Elon Musk Starlink, that will now be being added to over 500 of their single aisle Airbus planes. That will start next year. And I know, Mary, that sets you up very nicely for the Airbus story.
2: Yeah, so Airbus announced this week they signed a 5-year deal with Paris-based Mistral AI. That's a European leader in AI. The partnership is going to expand the use of artificial intelligence across Airbus's commercial aircraft, helicopter defense, and space activities. And this is the one part. This will be for onboard. We'll see how that shapes the onboard experience, but also long before that, including early operations of aircraft. But what stood out to me was that current standard systems rely on hard-coded limits for thresholds, like flagging an error, like a mechanical error on a plane after a certain temperature or pressure drops to a dangerous level. AI uses predictive maintenance. So theoretically, AI should catch it much earlier. I do find that really interesting.
1: That interesting.
2: I think something to watch. I'd like
1: Rudy,
2: to talk
1: do you have
2: to
1: a quick story?
3: Oh, just real quick. Hyundai, the number of cars, you know, Waymo, self-driving cars. I mean, Hyundai is backing something called Motional and Neuro we're going to be seeing soon. But the new thing is this thing Waymo has come out with that's a little sort of boxy thing again with a lot more leg room and supposed to be very good in snowy weather and so on. So they keep sort of coming out with more and more of these, you know. It's coming. Coming a little slower, I think, than most people think.
1: I like people over technology, but that's where we are. So we'll see. All right, after this quick sponsors break, rail travel will get some love from us today. Frank Marini returns to the show, and that's going to happen in 180 seconds.
5: 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We're coming right back.
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1: Father's Day is coming, everyone, and this opportunity that we're offering for the man in your life will absolutely make a Father's Day gift that you're going to talk about for years. 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
1: 125th. So that means new people are hearing you, and we're certainly transmitting today out to all 50 states. So after our live national broadcast back on May 16th, Mary and I departed for Italy since we were off last weekend for the Memorial Day holiday weekend. And part of those travels had us getting around Italy via their private high-speed train, Italo. Now, there was a train strike happening that made things interesting for us. It didn't impact us since our train was considered essential. But the train stations were busy, Frank, as were all the trains we saw moving. And it really reminded Mary and me that it really is such a great way to get around. So want to hear how your business is looking this summer so far, and any tips for folks that you want to share who are considering train travel.
12: Well, no, thanks, Robert. And what a great trip that you had to Italy. Yeah, what we're seeing is just record growth with train travel in general. Rail, it's almost the renaissance of rail travel that we're seeing, because it's really based on independent travel, ease of use, city to city, and we're seeing that across the board for growth, where people are looking to personalize their trip, go on whatever date they want, time they want. And with the trains, we're just seeing that because it's really city to city service and ease of traveling on any time, date that they you'd like to travel. So we're definitely having a moment.
2: And that's the key word, ease and flexibility, which it really does offer all of that. So, Frank, let's talk America's 250. Robert and I have been investing a lot of show time talking about it pretty much since last July 5th last year. And this January, we kicked off our 2026 coverage with a big trip highlighting the Panama Canal. And I'm actually announcing this right now. We just secured the national radio broadcast rights. And, Frank, you're invited. We're going to do the broadcast live, Robert, right? July 4th from the deck of the Intrepid as the nation celebrates the largest celebration.
1: Yeah.
2: Yep. So, Frank,
1: very exciting.
2: Since it's been a while, you're invited to hang out with us on the deck. But rail bookers, you want to come with us?
12: Why not?
1: You can take the train.
2: But rail bookers, you guys have been celebrating America's 250 in a really big way as well. I think you have at least 9 curated itineraries, all designed to connect travelers with really historic milestones, signature American landscapes. Just talk a little bit about some of the efforts that have gone into this and why you're also all in on this celebration.
12: Oh, yeah, of course, Mary. So we're one of the official partners with America 250, and we created, exactly as you said, a whole series of itineraries all across the U.S., everything from the Founding Fathers Trail to from Hollywood to Broadway, you name it, all across the U.S., the Gold Rush Trail, Lewis and Clark Trail, created a whole series of itineraries in partnership with America 250 to celebrate our 250th anniversary and really everything America has to offer with our Stars and Stripes collection. Which is going phenomenal. It's going phenomenal. It's showcasing. Sometimes people don't know where you can go by train, and Amtrak goes to 46 of the 48 continuous states, and there's just some incredible itineraries, even like a Route 66 by rail, to give you an idea.
2: Oh, fabulous. Yeah.
1: So, you know, Frank, as we're talking about this, I want to go in a different direction with you because, you know, this show, we've got a number of themed segments. You happen to be in our showcase segment today, but you could have easily fit into our personal connection or Write Stuff segments because the book you've written is called Staying on Track. Now, the entrepreneur in me, I appreciate what you've written, Frank. I have a saying that I frequently use with our team, to focus on what's important, not what's urgent, because often what's urgent isn't that important. Now, it sometimes creates confused faces, you know, when they hear it at first, but after they think about it, they get it. So talk with us a little bit about Staying on Track, what prompted the idea for the book, and, you know, maybe a quick overview of what it's all about.
12: Of course, Robert. It's something I had in my mind for a while to write a book. It kind of put thoughts down. And it's really about, for our business at Rail Bookers Group, it obviously title called Staying on Track. And it's really about being 100% customer focused. And what I mean by that, what the book talks a little bit about is our process. Because a lot of the rail itineraries that are created all around the world in these great itineraries, they actually start from our customers. So because we tailor make and customize itineraries and personalize at scale, really, our product development manager is actually our customer, because we see all these wonderful itineraries that we're customizing, and then we basically create those itineraries, enhance them, and then amplify them. So what the book really talks about is our process from concept all the way to travel with the customer involved in that process and really leading us in that process and how we engage them all throughout that process to learn from them. Because I always say to myself, you know, if you listen to the customer, you ask them the questions through the journey, they actually tell you what to do, what's important to them, in our case, what itineraries to create and where to go. So that's kind of what the gist is about. And it covers all topics, everything from AI, how we use AI, but it's really about leisure travel by rail and how we created and enhanced our business, but putting the customer first.
2: So speaking of successful itineraries and where people want to go, we've been told that following the popularity of your flagship 60-day global rail tour, that Rail Bookers has now introduced some other shorter world-spanning itineraries. What's the response, Frank, and talk about what you're offering to help people go really experience the world through rail.
12: Sure. So we created that Around the World by Luxury Rail, and we put that out there, and that's just been so phenomenal for us. But really, it showcases what is possible by train travel all over the world. And what we're seeing for trends is Europe is still huge for us, Italy, where you guys were, as well as Switzerland, Ireland by rail. People don't realize that. It's a great destination by rail. Obviously, across the U.S., Canada is phenomenal. And what we're seeing is just more and more people, because of that independent travel, again, going on any date, any selection that they'd like, and knowing like, oh, there's a train there, there's ease of use, I can customize my itinerary. It's amazing. The other thing I would say we're noticing too is the amount of last minute bookings that are very large and luxury bookings. It is incredible because we also have a whole selection of, again, all the luxury trains from Rocky Mountaineer, Venice Simple and Orient Express, La Dolce Vita, the Golden Eagle. And we're seeing those bookings, and those are bucket list trips, whether it's a retirement, graduations, people have saved and they want to have that once in a lifetime trip. So we're really seeing it across the board and to key destinations around the world, including one we relaunched this year, which is going phenomenal, and that's Japan by rail, which is amazing.
1: Well, it's another place, there's no question. I want to take you back to something really quick. So when Mary and I were just in Italy, we experienced their new EES system, the entry-exit system, and they've got a good amount of work to do on that for sure. But based on what's been happening, we see airlines right now, they're asking some of the countries to maybe pull back implementation for the summer. But as Mary and I returned to New York this week, it struck me really how our travel experience is being homogenized and digitized in so many ways. So the book you just talked about, Staying on Track, is rooted in customer service. You know, when so much of the travel experience is forcing less human interaction and more engagement with electronics and computers, how can we have good customer service?
12: It's a great question. We have a philosophy that, I never let technology get in the way of customer service, because a lot of times you see exactly what you experience. A lot of this technology, some of it can be good facial recognition to go through immigration, but sometimes it creates more of a challenge or a problem or a barrier, as you talked about, Robert. For us, we want to make sure for us and with customer service, we're always listening to the customer, but we have a joke to say we like to talk to you because we're actually not a booking engine. So we purposely like to put the human, and look, we like to talk to you because we try to show, most people don't know what's possible by rail, and we'd like to have conversations with our customers and our travel advisors, not just point them to an online and then create these barriers for them to figure it out on their own. So that part's extremely
1: important. Well, Frank, don't lose that, because that's winning business right there. I love that. Let's also, by the way, let's make sure that another 7 years and 11 months don't go by between appearances, okay? So that would be
12: helpful.
1: Absolutely not. All right. Thank you so much. Great conversation today. Enjoy the weekend, all right?
12: Great. Thank you, Robert. Thank you, Mary. Yeah. Always a pleasure.
2: Likewise. That was great. Thank you.
12: You both. Have a good weekend.
2: You too.
12: Bye-bye.
1: All right. Well, nice to reconnect with Frank and have him back on the show, Mary.
2: Yeah. And nice to see that sector and the growth that's going on there.
1: It's a great way to get around, no question about it. So, all right, right now we are going to step aside for some sponsor messages. By the way, the website's to go to railbookers.com or amtrakvacations.com. That will get you to Frank's company, and they will take good care of you. 80% of the show is still to come today, including RJ with the Open Road. We will all discover America together as well. The National Communal Forum, Personal Connection, Right Stuff, and Mary and I are going to get candid about our travels to Italy with you as well. At that and a lot more, stick with us, everyone.
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15: News. I'm Mary Rose. The Israeli troops have captured a strategic mountain topped with a crusader-built castle in southern Lebanon in their deepest incursion into the country in more than a quarter century. The Israel military announced Sunday that it captured Beaufort Castle near the city of Nabatea after days of intense fighting and airstrikes in nearby villages where Israeli troops fought Hezbollah militants. The capture marks a major gain for Israel. The U.S. military said it carried out another strike Saturday on a boat accused of smuggling drugs in the Eastern Pacific, killing three men in the fourth attack this week and putting the total death toll at 205. U.S. Southern Command announced the strike with saying that it engaged in narco-trafficking operations and operated by a designated terrorist organization. This is
16: This is meteorologist Paul Trombley with your Real Talk 93.3 weather update. Chance of thunderstorms this afternoon. Otherwise, cloudy skies with a few peaks of sun. High temperatures reach up to 89. Winds out of the southwest, 5 to 10 miles per hour. Mainly cloudy skies expected again. Tonight, chance of thunderstorms. Lows level off around 73. Chance of thunderstorms tomorrow. Daytime highs approaching 90. 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
3: 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Well, the media pays a lot of attention to con games tourists might encounter, especially when visiting new countries. Those range from mundane pickpocketing, that's how I lost my iPhone in Buenos Aires, or taxi drivers or money changers who bilk tourists. But you can get swindled big time before you even leave for your trip, says New York Times columnist Seth Kugel. And we mostly have the internet to thank for that. Seth, welcome to the show. Let's start with the big one. Your recent column on this subject was headlined, "The Click That Cost $11,000." How did a traveler lose that much money on only a click or two?
4: Hi, it's great to be on the show. This is a woman from Ridgefield, Connecticut, but originally from Italy. And she, when she goes back home, she likes to stay in a very specific hotel in Bologna. And she likes to reserve it directly through the hotel, which is a smart move, at least in my book. She Googled the name of the hotel, and she clicked on what came up, which looked very much like the hotel's website. But in fact, it was the site put together by a company called Guest Reservations, which I bet some people have heard of and have fallen victim to before, if they're listening. What happened is she ends up calling the number to make a reservation. They do everything sort of, it seems okay. She orders the regular hotel room, but ends up getting charged for a suite. And by my calculations, it should have run her $4,000 and something for an 8-night stay, and instead she was charged $16,559. So $11,000 plus, simply because they upgraded her and tacked on $4,276 in quote-unquote taxes and fees.
3: Did she know that when she made the when she was on the phone with him? Did they say, okay, it's going to cost you?
4: Well, of course, I don't have the recording of the original conversation, but this pattern fits the way that this company and other companies like it, by the way. I don't want to totally single them out. Work. They imitate either the hotel website or in other similar scams, they imitate the airline site and send you and get you to call a toll-free number that's not the airline. And then they just find ways to add on fees or to take away rights. Like, for example, they might make your reservations for the wrong dates, but also not give you any ability to change them. In other words, there's no sort of guarantee or refund period. And you end up paying extra money. In some cases, people pay the extra fee. It might just be $100 and they don't notice. In other cases, they do notice. And the funny thing is, they still don't even realize that it's not the hotel itself or the airline itself. And they write to me in my Tripped Up column and say, oh my God, the airline swindled me or the hotel swindled me out of this money. And when I look at the exchange, I can tell it's one of these companies pretending to be sort of the one you've heard of.
3: Well, I gather the, if I recall correctly, the URL, the thing she found when she went searching for her hotel was actually, you know, like www.guestreservations, the name of the hotel.com. So that looks, you know, I want guest reservations. Here's the hotel. That must be the site. You click on it, it looks like the hotel site, but it's this other company, and they book you, and then they guess, as you would say in the restaurant business, they build the check.
4: Let me slightly correct you there. The key is that it said the name of the hotel, then .guestreservations.com.
3: Uh-huh.
4: So you see like grandmajestic.guestreservations.com, and if you just look at that, you say, oh, that's the guest reservations department of the hotel. But it actually would be the opposite. If it had said guestreservations.grandmajestic.com, you would probably be okay, because it's those words right before the .com that tell you what company it is, and that's sort of part of the swindle.
3: And then their fake customer service number for airlines, and your advice is you need to do something, buy an airline ticket or change your airline ticket. You go to the airline's website. Don't look for something that looks like the airline's website and call the number, because they're not going to tell you anything. They're not going to say, we're not the airline, you know.
4: Right. Well, they go out of their way not to say that they are not the airline, but they usually don't say that they are the airline either. These companies are not just straightforward, simple swindlers. They know what they have to do legally so that they don't, you can't really sue them. In some cases, that's because the companies are located overseas and they're hard to get at.
3: Seth also suggests using strong passwords, changing them frequently, never opening attachments from unknown senders. Seth Kugel writes the Tripped Up column for the New York Times that deals with consumer problems in the universe of travel. You can find him under Seth Kugel, K-U-G-E-L, on Instagram, Blue Sky and X. Seth, thanks for joining us. We'll be right back.
1: 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We're back after these messages.
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1: 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I'm RJ Carey. 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Now, I know Robert and Mary were just over traversing Italy. They just came back this week, and as was I the week before, but I was up at Lake Como for the Concorso d'Eleganza at Villa d'Este, which is essentially the Pebble Beach of Europe. It's a one-weekend event. The whole car world descends upon Lake Como. And while I was there, an Italian manufacturer called Chimera Automobili debuted a brand new hypercar, the K39, nearly 1,000 horsepower with a dedicated version built to go racing specifically at Pikes Peak. And that got me thinking, you know, that's a great American race. I figure, let's talk about Pikes Peak, because if you've never been or never really known what it is, you're missing out. Now, the Pikes Peak International Hill Climb, known the world over as the Race to the Clouds, turns 104 years old this June, and which only the Indianapolis 500 has been running longer. It is America's second oldest motorsports race as a result, and the origin story alone is worth the price of admission. So listen to this. Back in 1915, a Colorado entrepreneur named Spencer Penrose finished converting an old mountain carriage road into a proper automobile highway up Pikes Peak, and one of the highest summits in the state. Of course, you know, it's the 31st highest summit. Meanwhile, it's about 200 feet lower than the highest summit. That's Colorado for you. But before that, getting to the top meant horses, mules, or your own 2 feet. Now, Penrose saw this highway as a way to drive tourism to the region and to the Broadmoor Hotel he was building right down the road. So to put it on the map, he funded a race to the summit out of his own pocket. And lo and behold, the very first Pikes Peak Auto Hill Climb ran in August of 1916. 3 days of racing with a 22-year-old taking the overall win in just under 21 minutes. The story made the front pages of newspapers across the country, and more than a century later, they're still racing. And from the first race, a century of legend has been built on this mountain. It's comprised of 12.5 miles of public highway and 156 turns. The hill climb actually starts at about 9,300 feet above sea level, and the finish is, of course, at the summit of Pikes Peak, 14,115 feet. That's 3 miles up. Nearly a mile of elevation gained over the course of a single run, and in sections of this course, there are no guardrails. It's open mountain on one side and a very long drop on the other. Drivers are hitting speeds north of 140 miles per hour, and because you're above the tree line for a significant portion of the run, there's pretty much nowhere to hide from the wind, the weather, or the thin air.

0: Now, race day is June 21st, and here's the part that'll raise an eyebrow. Gates actually open at 2:30 in the morning. Believe it or not, people set their alarms way before midnight. They drive up the mountain in the dark and stake out their spot on the course before sunrise. All the locals do this. It's a lot of the fun of the race. Green flag drops at 7:30 a.m. That's when the first cars start going up the mountain. And there's no grandstand seating. You pick your own spectator area. You essentially own that piece of the mountain. It's like a rally if you're out in the woods. You own that piece of the stage. And the cars come screaming past you at full speed with nothing but the Rockies behind them. There's genuinely nothing else like it in American motorsport. It's just, you have to attend it if you have any inkling of appreciation for motorsports and the landscape out there. And if the 2:30 a.m. call time isn't for you, fan buses are also available, a perfectly good way to get up the mountain without navigating it up yourself before the sun comes up. Colorado Springs, by the way, otherwise rewards the extra days. Garden of the Gods is one of those places that stops you cold. Massive red sandstone formations rising out of the earth. Absolutely gorgeous landscape. The Broadmoor is your anchor for lodging, one of the great American resort hotels. And there's also the Pikes Peak Cog Railway, the highest cog railway in the world. And if you're in the Colorado Springs area, our friends at KRDO News Radio have you covered locally. The 104th Race to the Clouds, June 21st. 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I'm RJ Carey. 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
0: Our next guest is a powerhouse of business and diplomacy, from top leadership roles at General Motors and DocuSign to serving as Undersecretary of State. His work on global economic security even earned him a Nobel Peace Prize nomination. Today, he's leading a national journey as CEO of Freedom 250. And as we all discover America during this historic year, we now welcome Keith Kroc on the show hotline, joining us from Washington, D.C.
1: Well, it is a pleasure to have you on with us today, Keith. 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
2: Robert and Mary, thanks so much for having me.
1: Well, great having you aboard today, certainly. All right, since our time is tight, we're going to jump right into things, as we do want to talk about the Freedom Trucks. Now, they're navigating the U.S. the entire year for America's 250. I want you to share with everyone tuned in across the country how many trucks there are, Keith, and the mission of these 18-wheeler mobile museums that really do make them a must-see American roadside destination.
2: You're absolutely right. You know, think of them as mobile museums for the American story. As you mentioned, we have 6 Freedom Trucks traveling the country, bringing interactive exhibits, educational experiences, and the story of America's founding directly to students and families. So instead of asking people to come to Washington, we're bringing America's story to them.
0: Yeah, that might be the best part of all of this, that you went ahead and decided to go mobile around the United States for everyone to celebrate. So from the research that Robert and I have done on these trucks, like you said, 6 trucks, the trailers are packed with interactive, high-tech elements, it looks like. Just give our listeners a little taste of some of the immersive exhibits they may find.
2: Absolutely. You know, it's all high-tech. Right when you come walking in, you'll see, like, the famous painting of George Washington, and he's going to pop out of there. AI-driven, and he's going to tell the founding story. You know, that is a super fun thing. The other thing we have is we have a lot of interactive visits, so you can choose whether you're a patriot or a loyalist. That's a fun exhibit. And I think it packs about as much history as you possibly can in this gigantic 18-wheeler that expands. And it's something for the whole family. You also have a chance to add your name to the declaration. So, you know, what Freedom 250 is all about is living the experience, participating. So it makes it fun for everybody. Well, you're doing stuff instead of just seeing stuff.
1: I want to build on that a little bit, because, you know, you think about it, Keith, we've got a lot to celebrate this year. I mean, 250 years of freedom, American values, patriotism. And, you know, listen, I don't care about the division that's going on in the country and this and that. This is the greatest nation on earth by far. So when a visitor walks out, you know, of a Freedom truck, what's a feeling or message you hope that they take with them?
2: Well, I think the message involves around freedom. You know, Freedom 250 is focused on freedom, participation, and national unity. And it's really about celebrating, you know, the people, ideas, innovation, service, faith, the entrepreneurial spirit that shaped our country. And, you know, the Freedom 250 is also about kicking off the next 250 years.
1: Right.
2: So we want to have everybody proud of our history and confident about our future. That's, you know, that's the feeling we want, and the feeling of patriotism and understanding that freedom is not free. And we've got to fight every day for that, protect that, and pass that along to the next generation.
1: Yeah,
0: well said. You know, so how many states are you going to? And I do see that there will be quite a few state fairs where these trucks will be going. You're going to small towns across America, but how many states?
2: Well, right now, I think we've gone to about 20 of them, so we will be crisscrossing the country. I think we're going to hit practically everyone except for Alaska and Hawaii, so literally hundreds of different communities, you know, whether it's schools, whether it's museums. We just had a truck at the Indy 500, so big events. So, you know, where the people gather. And, you know, I encourage everybody to, you know, when it comes to your area, please go see it. And you can check out where the trucks are going on freedom250.org.
1: Well, and yeah, I love the fact, you know, when you think about it, as Mary was talking about there, this mobile fleet at state fairs or libraries in small towns. I mean, they reflect the core of America. And I'm sure we've got a lot of people out there that may be road tripping right now, that maybe they're RVers, maybe they're just locals looking for one nearby them. So,
0: something to see. Yeah.
1: You know, the website, Keith, as you just said, we want to drive people there. So, folks, if you want more information, you want to find details on finding a mobile Freedom 250 truck, the website is, as Keith said, just freedom250.org. So that's very easy to remember, freedom250.org. And, you know, really go celebrate America, you know, and the diversity of our country and all of its greatness. So, Keith, very nice talking with you today. Thank you very much for joining us. And let's go celebrate America.
2: Let's do it. Go Freedom 250. Thanks so much, guys.
0: Thanks. Take care. Thanks for your time. Have a great weekend.
2: You too.
0: Thank
2: Bye-bye.
0: You. Bye.
1: All right. Well, there you are, folks. The Freedom 250 trucks. I hope you go experience them. And that's a great way to celebrate.
0: And they are free for all. You may have to wait in line a little bit, but it sounds like it's going to be worth it. Go celebrate.
1: All right. Well, after this top of the hour news break, we're going to begin hour two with the National Communal Forum. That always adds an exclamation point to the show. The Personal Connection, Right Stuff, and our travels to Italy. They're all still to come today. Don't forget, you can catch this show anytime, anywhere, and via our live stream at rmworldtravel.com.
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9: News this hour from Town Hall, I'm Mary Rose. The U.S. military says it stopped another commercial vessel trying to break through the U.S. blockade of Iranian ports.
10: U.S. military officials say the Gambia flag bulk carrier Leanne Star ignored multiple warnings from U.S. forces overnight. Officials also say because of the ignored warnings, they struck the vessel's engine room with a missile. Meanwhile, that ship remains adrift in the Gulf of Oman. The U.S. launched the blockade on April 17th in response to Iran effectively closing the strait after the war began.
9: Correspondent Andrew Stewart. The Israeli army seizes a strategic castle in Lebanon.
11: Israeli troops took control over Beaufort Castle atop a mountain in southern Lebanon, marking their deepest incursion into the country in more than a quarter century. Israel's military announcing the capture of the strategic castle Sunday after days of intense fighting with Hezbollah and airstrikes in near villages, saying it marks a major gain. The latest Israel-Hezbollah war began in early March. Meanwhile, Israel and Lebanon have been at war since Israel was created in 1948. They had direct talks in Washington last week and are due to meet again later this week. I'm Julie Walker.
9: Britain's economy is under pressure, and some leaders are pointing the finger at Brexit and voters.
12: Conservative analysts note the UK's economic growth since 2017 has roughly matched or exceeded parts of Europe, with Germany lagging behind. They argue stagnation across the region stems from high regulation, costly energy policies, and heavy spending, not Brexit alone, and say recovery may hinge on lower taxes and pro-growth reforms. Ken Lorman reporting.
9: More at townhall.com.
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9: Hollywood's dramatic turndown is now spilling into politics, with conservatives pointing to industry decline as a key issue in L.A.'s upcoming mayoral race.
14: On-location shoot days in L.A. have plunged more than 40% since 2022, with industry jobs down over 25%, and none of this year's Best Picture nominees filmed in Hollywood studios. Conservatives argue the collapse reflects overregulation, high taxes, and aggressive union pressures driving production out of California. They say states and countries offering lower costs and fewer restrictions are winning business, while L.A. loses jobs and investment. The conservative view? Unless policymakers cut red tape and compete for production, Hollywood's slide and its economic fallout will continue. Ron Taylor reporting.
9: AI is helping a London-based singer-songwriter continue writing and recording music after Parkinson's disease largely took away his ability to play. More at townhall.com. A growing global decline in birth rates is raising alarms.
15: New data shows fertility rates falling well below replacement levels in dozens of countries, with some experts pointing to smartphones and declining in-person relationships as key factors. Conservative voices argue the crisis goes beyond economics, blaming cultural changes like delayed marriage and weakened family values. They're calling for pro-family policies, tax incentives, and renewed emphasis on marriage and child rearing, warning the long-term impact could reshape societies and economies worldwide. John Scott reporting.
9: Not all sunscreens are equal. A recent report by the Environmental Working Group says only 20% of SPF products met its safety criteria this year. The EWG rates products based on health hazards, UVB protection, UVA protection, balance of UVA and UVB protection. More on these stories at Town.
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1: Well, here we go with another 60 minutes of the best weekend show in America. 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It is just past 11 a.m. Eastern time. It is Saturday, May 30th, 2026. We are all going to be turning the calendars to June in just a couple days. And convening our National Camille Forum for the 325th week is how we're going to begin things as we broadcast live across the USA to our now 625 weekly AM and FM radio stations out there. 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
1: Well, we've got the country covered there a little bit. So hello, guys. Good morning and welcome.
3: Good morning.
4: Good morning.
1: Well, nice,
4: morning.
1: Nice to hear everybody there. You know, since we were just talking in detail about the Freedom 250 trucks at the end of last hour, and knowing how much that we've invested in America's 250 as America's number one travel radio show, I'm going to start today, Joe, with you in Cape Cod. You know, since we're now past Memorial Day, your summer season has begun in earnest for sure. I want you to give folks, you know, a feel for how the Cape and Massachusetts is celebrating America's 250, what kind of buzz there is about it, and really, frankly, I'm curious to hear if you think that these celebrations are going to have a positive impact on your tourism dollars this year.
3: Oh, they definitely will. And you know what? This is where it all started on Cape Cod. The Pilgrims landed here, 1620 First Encounter Beach, right near the tip of Cape Cod. And, of course, we're a peninsula right off of Massachusetts, and we know the Sons of Liberty. So much going on in Boston, throughout the state. But, of course, on Cape Cod, 4th of July, you didn't need a 250th anniversary of the country to make Cape Cod celebrate 4th of July. They do every year, and they do it with the parades, and they do it with the patriotism. And in the way that only Cape Cod can do it, the beach, the sun, the food, the fun. Cape Cod's a big family attraction, but obviously there's something for everybody, and it's all polished up this year for the 250th.
2: Well, thank you, Joe, and Cape Cod, for all you listeners, is indeed, Robert, right, a very special place. Thank you, Joe. All right, I'm going to take us out to Montana, a state we just featured as part of our Destination Spotlight series back on May 9th. Chris, I always enjoy hearing what's going on in Montana. I have a brother about an hour south of you, actually, in the Hamilton area, who listens to the show. I hope he's listening to the show. He better be listening
1: better
2: to the show. That's where I learned to fly fish. It didn't go so well, but I had a good time. So listen, Missoula, where you are, that's not a sleepy town anymore. I have some Google travel data in front of me that ranks it, and the locals, I'd love to know how they feel about this, in the top 10 trending summer destinations in the United States. Missoula's come a long way. It's not as quiet as it used to be. You're right there. You've seen it happen. How is it adjusting to all the national attention and what's going on in Missoula?
4: Well, there's growing pains with everything, but we're trying to adjust as much as we possibly can. One of the big things that's happening, I mean, we are a college town. You gotta go to a Yellowstone TV show. Was filmed here in Montana, filmed in our neck of the woods, actually, you know, filmed partially down in the Hamilton Bittert area where your brother is. And man, one of the things that we are seeing a lot of is we are getting, for some reason, we've gotten on the concert scene. So we are getting really, really big names that are coming through our area. And with us being a university town, fly fishing, mountains, camping. We're really, really getting into camping season. I was actually just looking the other day, and to bring up 4th of July, too, the camping and having 4th of July be on the weekend this year is going to be really, really wild out in the woods here in Montana.
1: I would say, Chris,
4: with the 250th birthday, too, it's going to be packed.
1: Yeah, I would say, Chris, if folks don't have reservations, they're not going to get them. And it may be the same thing for Joe in Cape Cod there. So, all right, I want to bring things back to Wichita. Rudy, where do you want to go with Andy today?
5: Well, you know, Andy, I must admit I've never been to Wichita, which I don't know how that's happened.
1: Oh, we got to get you there, Rudy.
5: I know. So I did a little research before I called you up, and I found out you've got a notable art museum, a lot of great parks. But what surprised me was Wichita is known as the air capital of the world.
1: Mm-hmm.
4: Yes.
5: Why don't you tell me why? Because you know better than I do.
4: No, well, yeah, we got to get you out here to Wichita, Kansas, right in the heartland of America, of course. And if you can deal with tornadoes and 90-degree weather, then we welcome you with open arms, my friend.
5: But, I live in Minnesota, Andy. Come on.
4: Well, there you go. See, you get to enjoy it. So, you know, we're the air capital of the world. We build all the airplanes across the country. We have Boeing. We have Spirit AeroSystems. We have so many different great companies and so many great manufacturers here, where we build the actual airplanes, we build airplane parts, we build contracts with companies that build stuff for NASA that's actually been going up into space. So we are the air capital of the world, and we're very proud of that.
5: No idea. And, you've got one of only the two airworthy World War II Boeing B-29 Super Fortresses left in the world that a visitor can visit and tour, right?
4: That's it. That's it. Yeah, we got the dock that they always go out on display. You can see the dock airplane. They're very proud. We have the Kansas Aviation Museum, all the great historical airplanes from around the area, from all the different wars and everything. So it's really cool. Plus, we
1: have
4: Riverfest. Yeah.
1: Yeah, Andrew, so there's no question you've got a great area. Hey, I want to go because we're going to run out of time. We've got about 2 minutes left in this segment before we have to hit the break. So in 5 weeks, we're going to all be celebrating America's semi-quincentennial. I want to know, from your standpoint, what's something that you say your area has positively added to the fabric of America and you think that our listeners should know about? So, Andy, we'll go with you first.
4: Yeah, we are, again, being the air capital of the world and just being the great farmers around here, that we provide vast amounts of food for everybody across the country, and we're very proud of that, very patriotic, and we're ready for the 250.
1: I love that. Chris, what about you?
6: I can almost echo the same thing. We add so much to our country as far as the history and the heritage and the Western feel. That's what Montana offers all the time.
1: And Joe, we're going to give you the last word on this. What would you say is as something that you think that Cape Cod has really positively added to America? Joe, did we lose you?
7: In the footsteps of the founding fathers. Walk in the footsteps of the founding fathers while having fun. I think that's what we do the best.
1: Yeah. And as you said, listen, with the Pilgrims, it started there. So, yeah. I mean, if not for Cape Cod, well, then maybe Wichita Boston and Missoula would be a very different place today, right? So there's no question about that. Listen, the three of you, we very much appreciate you giving us a little bit of your Saturday morning. Appreciate so much being a part of your communities and the affiliations you have with the show. We could not do it without you and all of our affiliates. So thank you very much. We hope you have a great weekend. And celebrate America for all of us, because, listen, we have got a great country, and America 250 we're all excited about. So looking forward to it. We'll talk to you guys at some point, I'm sure, in the future. All right, after this quick sponsors break, everybody, Craig Richards will join the show. He's somebody that Mary and I encountered on our travels. One of the things we love about travel so much. We're going to talk about it. We're going to get personal. Why? Because the personal connection is next.
8: 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We're coming right back.
1: 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That's the show website. Look under sponsors. Father's Day is coming, everyone, and this opportunity that we're offering for the man in your life will absolutely make a Father's Day gift that you're going to talk about for years. Whether it's this October in the Southern Med or July 2027 in the Baltic and North Sea, you can book to travel with Mary and me for a 12-day cruise this October aboard Regent Seven Seas' newest ship, that's Seven Seas Grandeur, from Malta to Athens, or for 14 days in July 2027 from Copenhagen to London aboard their second newest ship, that's Seven Seas Splendor. So many of the places we're going are bucket list. The Regent team's going to deliver outstanding fun and entertainment, great food, an array of culture. Now, the October cruise is nearly sold out. 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So you need to move quickly on this. 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
2: Thank you very much. Glad to be here.
1: Well, nice to have you aboard. You know, what really Mary and I enjoy about the cruise sector of travel is all the interesting people that you get to meet. And it really doesn't matter what you do or where you come from, because everyone is there to have a good time and experience the world. Now, Regent certainly does that in an extra special way. Mary and I enjoyed your musical performances and talks aboard their Seven Seas Grandeur ship back in January. We did not expect the truly incredible story that you shared mid-set that first night. I want to recap it for folks, and then I get your comments, because we got a large audience tuned in around the country right now. So while training for El Capitan, you survived a devastating fall in a canyon in Colorado. You had to crawl to safety. That moment changed your life forever. I want you to take us back to that day, Craig, and share what happened and what was the exact thought that kept you moving forward.
2: Yeah, it's quite a story. So I was at the peak of my climbing career and getting ready for El Capitan, which is one of the most famous climbs in the world. I went to the Black Canyon of the Gunnison in western Colorado. I was not alone. I was climbing with my partner, but 1,000 feet high, I had an accident where I fell about 20 feet of free fall to a ledge and shattered my leg. And there's no choice to be rescued. We were all alone and lost cell phone service, so we had to rappel 1,000 feet to the ground, me with a shattered leg. At that point, we're out of food and water, and I had to crawl for 3 miles through the night with my leg broken, just lit by our headlamps in the dark to get out of this treacherous canyon. But we made it. And yeah, looking back, the thing that really got me through was just continuing to move. It was such a great opportunity for me to see what happens when I get stuck in my head, which is that I freeze and I overanalyze and don't know what to do. But this showed me the true value of, even if I don't know the whole picture, to accomplish something that seems impossible, just keep taking a step. And eventually I end up where I want to go.
3: You know, it's really incredible. We heard the story in January and I got goosebumps, and I'm hearing it again from you and I'm getting goosebumps all over again, because it's truly a story of resilience. And I want to point out for our listeners, 1 year later, you summited El Capitan successfully. How did that feel standing on that peak after such a tough year?
2: Oh, that was just the accomplishment of a lifetime. I mean, to do that at all is incredible, but to do that after the horrific accident I had and all the recovery and post-training,
3: right?
2: Yeah, it was really just filled me with this incredible confidence that I could really accomplish anything in life I really set my mind to. So standing on top of that mountain was just absolute elation.
1: It's and top
2: accomplishing
1: of
2: a life dream after so much setback.
3: Right. And Craig, you've really taken your history and your story and your experiences out to the world. You speak globally on resilience. You live it through two very different passions, music and climbing. They both demand, in their own way, intense discipline and focus. I'm curious if there are parallels that you see and if you have to get into a similar headspace to perform at such a high level in both.
2: You know, this is a really interesting subject for me, which is very relevant right now. The word that comes up is commitment. In both rock climbing and music, there's a huge amount of commitment to fully give myself to what I'm doing. Because if I hesitate, then in rock climbing, I can take a fall, I can get seriously injured or killed. In music, I play certain things, particularly on the saxophone, that are so difficult that if I don't commit in front of a whole room full of people, it's going to fall apart. So yeah, this word has been coming to me again and again, but the parallels, it's about putting myself so fully into something that I love that I almost lose track of time. Kind of a magical experience.
1: So, Craig, you know, we invited you to join us for the Personal Connection segment today. It's the part of the show where we focus on how travel transforms and in various ways, you know, how it has such an impact on our lives. Your career takes you all over the globe, you know, often on ultra-luxury cruise ships like Regent Seven Seas we've talked about. And you're just an example of the type of person you get to meet when you do a cruise with Regent. But I really enjoy hearing through your eyes, or maybe I'll put it another way, just from your perspective, how does stepping into new cultures and traveling the world change or shape a person's perspective on resilience in life?
2: Gosh, I think anybody that has had the blessing to get to travel will tell you that you can't avoid having your eyes opened wider to the experience of life. It's just the best way to get out of our little bubbles and to really learn from the way other people think and do things. for me, becoming a global citizen has been one of the greatest joys of my life, because it's really made me feel like I'm a citizen of planet Earth. So, yeah, I think anything that can expand one's mind and consciousness is a worthy venture, and traveling the world has been something that's helped me not just understand myself, but understand what it means to be human and how I can connect with and relate to my fellow humans in a better way.
1: Now, I want to take it in a different direction. I want to talk about your music a little bit so that folks get an idea for that. Talk a little bit about the type of music, where your passions are, and also some of the people that you've also had the opportunity to travel with and perform with.
2: Sure. Yeah, my musical life has been magical. I've gotten to tour with Kenny G. He's just the nicest gentleman ever. Such a great example of someone who has that level of fame and fortune, but is just so humbled by it. Gosh, music for me, my favorite genre, I would say, as a singer and a guitarist is folk, because I love the stories they tell. I'm a storyteller. Bob Dylan is one of my all-time favorites. And they're different experiences for me. Playing the saxophone is this very full-body experience where I really feel like I am singing also in a way, but through the instrument. And it's almost ethereal, to be honest. Again, I'm really into moving meditations, which is doing something that empties my mind, because I'm just so involved in it. And music is very much that for me. I'll have a concert, I'll open my eyes, step on stage, and then blink my eyes, and it's all over. And I'm just filled with this incredible feeling.
1: Well, you're very talented, Greg.
3: You are.
2: Well, thank you. Yeah.
3: And you are indeed a storyteller. So before we end today, in your talk back in January, I recall, I think I have this correct, that your mom introduced you to music, and your dad was the one that taught you how to rock climb. Any advice from either one of them that still sticks with you? And you have about a minute.
2: Sure. I really love the reflection from people that they appreciate how I talk about my family and what I do. And that's very real for me. I think it's just so wonderful to foster the best connections we can with the people in our lives. My dad always told me to pay attention in life, which was meaning to really be here, be present, to really take in everything that's happening around you. And that's really defined my life in so many ways. Mm-hmm. Mom told me that I could be whoever I wanted to be. You know, she was a musician, which is a hard life for some, and she knew that's what I wanted to do. And she said, if this is who you are, I'm 100% behind you. So, yeah, those two messages have really made me who I am.
1: You know, I'm watching Mary light up. We have two sons, and that's a message that she has certainly instilled in our boys. And I see it. So you really
3: powerful,
1: can connect
3: Craig,
1: with it.
3: Very.
1: It is, yeah.
3: Mm-hmm.
1: I want to give folks the website, folks, listen, to find out more. You know, the website to connect with Craig yourself is just CraigRichard.com, CraigRichard.com, and that's C-R-A-I-G. Craig, really nice reconnecting with you again. We look forward to seeing you on another Regent cruise at some point. And our best wishes to you as you continue traveling forward.
2: Thank you so much. I really appreciate this.
3: Thank you. Take care. Bye-bye.
2: Bye.
1: All right. Well, there we are, Mary. Craig, nice to reconnect with him and hear his voice again.
3: Yeah, he's incredibly gifted.
1: Folks, seeing him perform, it's as if the saxophone he was born with. I mean, it just was, it was a beautiful thing to experience in person. All right. Well, right now, I know I got to get ready to throw things down to Bobby in Dallas for this brief time out. Our next break is coming quickly, everyone. Mary and I will be sharing some of our travels to Italy that we're just back from. We'll be doing that in about 20 minutes. But next, it's Rudy and the Right Stuff.
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6: SRN News, I'm Mary Rose. Israeli troops have captured a strategic mountain topped with a crusader-built castle in southern Lebanon in their deepest incursion into the country in more than a quarter century. The Israel military announced Sunday that it captured Beaufort Castle near the city of Nabatea after days of intense fighting and airstrikes in nearby villages where Israeli troops fought Hezbollah militants. The capture marks a major gain for Israel. The U.S. military said it carried out another strike Saturday on a boat accused of smuggling drugs in the Eastern Pacific Ocean, killing three men in the fourth attack this week and putting the total death toll at 205. U.S. Southern Command announced the strike, stating that the vessel was engaged in narco-trafficking operations and operated by a designated terrorist organization.
7: This is meteorologist Paul Frobley with your Real Talk 93.3 weather update. Chance for storms tonight. Otherwise, mainly cloudy skies expected. Lows level off around 72. West winds around 5 miles per hour. Slight chance for storms tomorrow. Highs around 91. Sunshine mixed with clouds at times. Tomorrow night, lows around 73. 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
1: 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It started as a grandmother-grandson camping trip to the Great Smoky Mountains National Park 11 years ago because Grandma had never seen a mountain. The adventure was so successful that the pair decided to do it again and again until 40,000 miles later they'd visited all 63 U.S. national parks. I'm talking about Brad Ryan and his grandmother, Joy Ryan. And in 2 weeks, Brad Ryan's book about their journey comes out. It's titled Grandma Joy and Me, A Journey of Healing, One National Park at a Time. Brad joins us for this week's Right Stuff segment, and I want to point out that this is not just a book about visiting national parks. It's a book that grew out of both characters' backgrounds. She was raised in Appalachia, where her life wasn't all that easy. He survived a number of family rifts, and their park journeys turned out to be emotionally healing adventures for both of them. Brad, welcome to the show. What was your relationship with your grandmother before you began the first journey, and how long did it take for the two of you to visit 63 national parks?
2: Well, we were in the very early stages of our reconciliation process after about a decade of estrangement. Very close when I was a kid, but we were learning to find our way back to each other in those early days. So from the very first national park to the last, when she broke the world record as the oldest person to do that, it was about 7.5 years.
1: And how old was she when she broke the record?
2: Well, she was 93 when she broke the record, and our relationship at that point, obviously, had been completely transformed, which is the journey that we go on in the book.
1: Did you live in the same cities?
2: No, actually, we grew up in the same little town, but I went off to college and traveled the world and became a veterinarian, did a lot of wildlife work abroad, and that was part of what made me really want to show her more of the world, because I knew that her window had been so, her lens on the world had been so narrow, you know.
1: You grew up in southeastern Ohio, right?
2: Right, outside of Zanesville, Ohio.
1: Right. I went to college in Athens, Ohio, near that, at Ohio University.
2: Okay, yeah.
1: I know you went to Ohio State at one point.
2: Yeah,
1: now, you call her Grandma Joy because that's her name, which works nicely for your book title. Did you all drive from park to park, or did you fly to most of the destinations, or a little bit of both?
2: Yeah, I mean, everything that we could drive to in the lower 48, that was done. But there are national parks, as you'll see in the book, that are, you know, in the Caribbean Sea, Lake Superior, off the coast of Ventura. And of course, American Samoa is 7,000 miles from her front porch. We also have 8 national parks in Alaska, 2 in Hawaii. So, and one of them, you know, it's a little bit of, planes, trains, and automobiles to do all 63.
1: Well, yeah. I know you mentioned you're a veterinarian. You also specialize in wildlife medicine. What exactly is wildlife medicine, and did that background ever come into play during your travels?
2: Well, yeah, I did. Wildlife medicine is conservation medicine. I've never done zoo work, but more wildlife rehabilitation, conservation work. I took Grandma Joy to South Africa last year on a rhino conservation mission that I led. Yeah, and she was right out there in the field with us after the procedures, helping nurse the horns after we took them off to prevent poachers from killing them. But there was a moment where there was a large snapping turtle in the middle of the road, and based on my background, I know how to safely pick them up and move them in the right direction. And so she was worried about my fingers, but I knew what I was doing.
1: Was there anything really amusing to you about her reactions to mountains and big turtles in the middle of the road?
2: I mean, to me, it was like I describe it as almost like a childlike joy, you know, and that's what you see in people who are elderly. And a lot of times you see this sort of return to who they were in younger years, I find. So especially being in the national parks and nature, I think that unlocks that. It brings out your inner child, and that was such a joy to watch.
1: Particularly because I gather that until you started taking her around, she it was all about southeastern Ohio her whole life, huh?
2: For the most part. I mean, she did a few road trips with my grandpa to Lake Okeechobee, which becomes a central plot point in the book. I don't want to spoil anything, but, you know, getting to Lake Okeechobee turned out to be harder than we thought it would be. But I wanted to see the little part of the world that she had seen, because it was such a fantasy of mine when I was a little boy. But, yeah, I mean, I think it was just time. She was 85 years late to see her first mountain, and obviously we ended up seeing a whole lot more than one mountain.
1: And when did you, and we only got about 10 seconds left, but when did you have an emotional breakthrough, the two of you? First trip, third trip?
2: Well, I think the first trip for me was the turning point, because I was in a really low point mental health-wise, and because you know, I was able to go camping with her. She not only saw a mountain on that first trip, she climbed one too. And it just reminded me that there's this whole world of possibility out there beyond what you might think your life circumstances have in store for you. You just have to be willing to get in the car and go make that happen for yourself.
1: Brad Ryan's the author of a new book titled Grandma, Joy, and Me, A Journey of Healing, One National Park at a Time. And you can order it for delivery in mid-June on Amazon.com. And follow him at Grandma Joy's Road Trip on Instagram and Facebook. Brad, thank you so much for joining.
2: Hey, thank you, my friend. I really appreciate it.
1: We do, too. We'll be right back.
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1: 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Well, if I had a nickel for every traveler who has complained to me about getting through airport security, I'd have a really big bag of nickels. The truth is, airport security, which is a necessity in these times, has become easier and easier as more sophisticated screening machines, the rise in facial recognition that lets you pass quickly without even handing a TSA agent your ticket or passport or other government ID, and the availability of global entry or TSA pre-lines you need to register before traveling, made it all easier. But there's still ways to screw up. So who better to ask than a TSA expert? Carter Langston is a spokesman with the TSA. I'm delighted to welcome him back to the show. Carter, it's start of prime vacation travel time. The World Cup looms. That'll mean more people flying. What is the number one mistake that travelers make that slow down their passage through airport security?
2: Well, you're right about one thing. Summer travel means lots of people in the airports. So the number one thing is, I would say, real ID is required. If you don't have a state-issued real ID, take an acceptable form of ID, such as a passport, or pay the $45 confirm ID fee to have your identity confirmed before you enter the checkpoint. And then remember, prohibited items and oversized liquids at checkpoints cause delays. If you want the most authoritative source about what's allowed and what's not, go to tsa.gov. And look for the What Can I Bring tool, or go to Facebook or X and visit at AskTSA and ask them a question for an immediate answer. Beyond that, I always recommend TSA PreCheck as the quickest way and most efficient way through an airport security checkpoint.
1: And what are you recommending for getting into the airport before flights these days?
2: So pay close attention to flight schedules and give yourselves plenty of time to accomplish everything needed at the airport to get comfortably to your gate. The rule of thumb is 2 hours for domestic flights, 3 hours for international. You know, airports, just like highways, have rush hours. There are more flights early in the mornings and then during the mid-afternoon. So be prepared to see more people in the airport checkpoint security lanes during those times.
1: I know, I'm always surprised to get to Minneapolis-St. Paul Airport where I live, and it's 7 a.m. There's tons of people. You get there at 9:30, nobody's there because flights leave early to get the planes in the air. The airlines don't make

0: license that shows you have, you'll get a new driver's license and it'll have that attachment. If you haven't applied for a driver's license in several years, you may not have a real ID symbol on it. So be sure to check that, or as Carter says, bring a passport or something else that's a government official ID. Carter, I hope we're going to have an easy summer. We've certainly had our problems earlier this year, but I hope things go well during the World Cup, and I thank you for your great advice.
1: Thank you.
0: Carter Langston is a spokesman with TSA, and if you're not sure about TSA rules, about liquids, etc., go to Facebook or X and ask TSA. Ask TSA, you'll be able to ask your question. We'll be right back.
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3: Hey, Jeff, what's up, buddy?
4: I was just thinking. They never tell you that when you grow up, one of the things that you'll miss are the games that you created with your friends in the neighborhood.
3: Oh, good days.
4: So I would have my buddy come over, and then we'd make up these games that were kind of like a hodgepodge of every game that you've ever played.
3: Kind of like the bikes we built.
4: Correct, yes. And it's a grand experiment. In the beginning, nobody knows how to play the game, and you argue about what the rules are going to be. And in the end, everybody knows how to play the game. By the end of that summer, you know the rules, the neighborhood know the rules, and you play that game like it's the greatest game ever played.
3: But they still try to break the rules, right?
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3: And the best game you ever played was that game.
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3: Hey, you want to have a Gordo Smash, Jeff?
4: I do. I'd like that.
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7: 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All right, well, Paris, London, and Rome are the three most visited cities in Europe. Nearly 40 million people a year visit the Italian capital. It's also home, of course, to the historic city center, Colosseum, and the Vatican. Mary and I have been to Rome many times over the years. We'll be back there again this October. It's a city we simply never get tired of visiting, and we've really built, Mary, some really nice connections there. So, you know, as you've heard us talk about today, folks, in different ways, since we were off for the Memorial Day holiday weekend last week, after our live broadcast back on the 16th of May, we packed up, flew off to Rome, and enjoyed a 9-day trip that was everything you'd want from Italy, and probably a lot more.
8: And then some, absolutely. Yeah. And it was a wonderful trip. And we'll get into some of the other areas that we visited in a minute. But in the words of our front desk manager, Robert, that we had at the hotel in Rome, there is no off-season in Rome anymore.
7: No, there's not.
8: It's always busy. So if you're going to Rome, particularly if you're going this summer, plan accordingly. And if you want tickets to popular places like the Vatican and the Colosseum, spend a little extra, get a guided tour, and get those tickets in advance. But Robert, we are enjoying, I almost don't want to say it, but a less touristy neighborhood. Right? It's just north of the Piazza Navona, one of our favorite piazzas, Campo Marzio. Yeah. Very medieval. Caravaggio, the famous Italian painter, lived there, and he painted there. It's just a really quaint, charming local neighborhood. I just want to say something real quick about the new EES entry-exit system into the EU. Build extra time this summer. It's a work in progress, Robert, right? I mean, airlines are petitioning to basically not have it going on this summer.
7: Yeah, they are.
8: Right?
7: Yeah, they are. It's a lot. It's murky on what's going on.
8: It is murky, and I think it's different in every airport, but, you know, you do have to get your photo taken. You do have to have your fingerprints scanned. The kiosks were broken.
7: It's you against the machines, essentially what it is, because there's not a lot of people there to help you.
8: Yeah, but don't stress about it, because you're with a lot of other travelers who are all in the same boat with this.
7: You know, thinking about this, though, Mary, this trip had us in Rome, Sorrento, Capri, Naples, Soriano, Nel, Cimino. Now, by the way, that's a place time has seemed to have forgotten. It's one of the most authentic, maybe non-tourist areas of Italy that we've experienced in a long time.
8: Oh, I absolutely think so. No one spoke English.
7: No, it was
8: 8,000 people lived there.
7: Sitting there at the cafes, while people watching.
8: It's a medieval town.
7: You know, but there's so many things that we love about Italy. Certainly, the weather is always great. By the way, that was the case for us for the 9 days that we were there. I mean, I came back with a great tan, right? But it's so many things. Certainly, the food's outstanding. Almost everywhere you go. If you love cars and going fast, it's going to be tough to duplicate driving in Italy. The trains get you around very efficiently. We opt for the high-speed trains and business classes. They are newer, cleaner, and more comfortable. They had us traveling between Rome and Naples at around 190 miles an hour, right?
8: Yeah, so much fun, and so clean, and just really smooth traveling.
7: Yeah, it was. Yeah. I mean, now there's the history, the art, the music, the fashion and shopping. We immersed in all of that again.
8: Yeah.
7: All the churches and cathedrals that we visit when in Italy, we just love. They're all unique and special in their own ways.
8: I just want to say something on the churches and cathedrals in Italy, and certainly throughout Rome, but also just throughout the whole country. Where else can you go for free, walk into a church and see sculptures by Michelangelo, famous paintings
7: by Caravaggio,
8: Raphael? Where else can you go? You just walk in
7: you're
8: for
7: set.
8: Free.
7: You don't even need to go to a museum.
8: Surrounded by the art.
7: Exactly.
8: You really don't.
7: It's just
8: an amazing.
7: But then the other side of the coin, you know, there are so many beaches in Italy, even just people watching. I don't know. I've been talking about, of course, the pastries, because here it is. We're doing the show.
8: Of course.
7: The espresso and the cappuccino, the bread, the gelato.
8: the pasta.
7: Now, you know, to be fair, you know, life isn't easy for the locals there, that's for sure. But most people we encounter, they're happy. They love their country. They're so happy to share it with us.
8: Yeah, Italians love people. Love tourists, for the most part.
7: We haven't even talked about the range of great wines. I mean, if people know how much wine that we have, they think we're alcoholics, and we're not. I mean, we enjoyed that.
8: It's so cheap in Italy.
7: Even if you order just a half a liter of house wine, it's good. I mean, this is not just colored water. I mean, this is really good. All the liquid gold, the Italian olive oil, we say is simply the best.
8: Mm-hmm.
7: I mean, I'm thinking of all the citrus we enjoyed, Mary, the amazing tomatoes, the meats and cheeses.
8: The lemons in Sorrento. Oh, my goodness.
7: The size of
8: cantaloupes.
7: And we're not exaggerating.
8: No.
7: Now, listen, I know you love the leather goods and the perfumes. We certainly, we learned some gardening tips that should help us with our garden this year. Bottom line for us, I would just say, there are a few places that we have found on this earth that we can go and truly really relax. Now, Hawaii is without question one of them. We do talk about that. But Italy, it's always been one of those places for us as well, and continues to be.
8: Yeah.
7: It's no different this time.
8: No,
7: it's hard to come home.
8: It really is hard to come home. This was a great trip, and there's a reason travelers continue to fall in love with Italy over and over, and we are certainly no exception, right? So La Dolce Vita, they say, the sweet life. It's just, it's a remarkable country.
7: And we're going to be back there in Italy later this year. Some of you will be part of those travels with us, or still can be, since the big Let's Go America Tour Southern Mediterranean cruise will take us from Malta to Athens. We'll be spending some time in Sicily and in southern Italy. Actually, one of the places that we're going, we were told by a local last week, it's a secret gem of Italy. So there's still a few cabins left for that cruise. It's October 20th to November 1st. Go to our website, rmworldtravel.com. You will see the banner ad for it at the top of the page and get it done. That's going to wrap things for today. 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
5: 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This hour, we're going to be joined by Vice Admiral Robert Harwood. That'll be great in a matter of moments. He's going to be joining us, too. We're also following a lot of breaking stories, including some more hostilities breaking out in the Middle East. And Joe Biden's wife, the former First Lady, releases a book that by all indications are, should be in the fiction aisle. And it just brings back all those memories of when people were lying to us about her husband's condition for 4 years. She doesn't understand that we found out the truth. She's still trying to jam it down our throats and to think how our country's security was at risk. We'll discuss that. Just got to remind you, if you ever missed the show or you want to get more of the show, youtube.com/@TheBrianKilmeadeShow. The channel is going wild. I want you to be a part of that. So let's get to the big three.
6: Number three.
7: Very simple. Iran cannot have a nuclear weapon. I'm doing that for the world. I'm not doing it just for us. And we've had great support from other nations, by the way. We don't need it at all, but we've had great support from other nations. The problem is you always get the support when you don't need it.
5: Iran gets hammered for provoking American forces as they pretend to be interested in peace talks. At least some are of their government and some aren't. I'm not buying it at all. Let's finish these terrorists off.
6: Number two.
8: Hundreds of thousands of dollars, maybe more than that, but we think that exact type of fraud has been replayed all over our country. We expect that there are tens of thousands of people who are collecting fraudulent money to take care of people, and they're not actually taking care of them.
5: Vice President's doing a heck of a job rooting out the fraud, not only abusing government to run social programs, but also abusing the kids they were supposed to help, like with autism. You're not going to believe this story, what the VP has uncovered already, while all 50 states are under scrutiny.
6: Number one.
9: Why I'm resonating across the country or even outside of the country is because all I focus on is the truth. I'm the look around candidate. I do basics. I don't do national politics. I don't do parties.
5: Spencer Pratt was just on the couch on Fox and Friends. We sat and talked to him. He has momentum, the money, and the ideas for a massive upset win in Los Angeles. He believes he's going to win June 2nd. There won't need a runoff in November. Will the liberal spiraling city be open to a right-leaning reality star? Meanwhile, Tallarico of Texas gets the scrutiny he was hoping to avoid, while Plattner of Maine receives some pleasing polls. We have it all covered in politics, but first things first, let's talk about the war with one of the guys I respect most in this country, that served our country, grew up in Iran pre-revolution, Vice Admiral Robert Harwood, senior advisor to the Iran Policy Project at the Jewish Institute for National Security of America. Admiral, welcome back. First off, can you confirm that's not a mask?
10: Brian, it's not a mask. And good morning. Always good to be with you.
5: Yeah, before we get into it, I couldn't believe how much I was reading about this story. Fox had some fake admiral on. It wasn't really Robert Harwood. What was that about?
10: I have no idea, Brian. I think the lighting or something distorted my appearance and someone ran with it. So, again, as you see out in this environment we're in now, who knows? Someone can promulgate a concept and an idea. And if it's they can put something behind it, people tend to believe it. But I can't control those things, and I don't worry about it. I would tell you one thing my father always told me, Brian. It's never bad to see your name in print unless it's in the obituary. So everything else will pass, and this will pass as well, Brian.
5: Right. Meanwhile, the U.S. military carried out new strikes in Iran yesterday, targeting a military site that threatened American troops. It looks like drone. We confirmed it. We shot down four Iranian one-way attack drones that posed a threat to the strait. U.S. forces struck the ground control station where it came from on Bandar Abbas that was about to launch a fifth. We know after we did that, they retaliated to going for our bases in Kuwait, where it looks like we prevented our bases from being hit. What can you add to this? And what do you think? Is there a method to what seems like madness if Iran really wanted these talks to be successful?
10: Well, Iran's trying to demonstrate that they still are a threat to everyone to strengthen their position in the negotiations. And you're in this weird position where both sides of the table believe time is on their side. Iran believes they can outweigh President Trump, that the political pressure and the elections will help influence him, which he's clearly said is not the case. And the Trump administration, the president's betting this continued financial blockade that's just starving the country, and which is already decimated in so many ways, water shortages, power shortages, fuel shortages. He believes that's going to work in his advantage and force them to capitulate. But until then, the Iranians want to show, still demonstrate to reinforce their position that they remain a threat. So I believe that's what this was all about.
5: 50%.
10: And don't forget,
5: go ahead.
10: We just finished, the Hajj is completed. And there were 30,000 Iranians in Saudi for the Hajj. So they're now returning home. You know, Eid will be over here shortly, a very pious celebration of their faith. And so after that, this is it's going to get ratcheted up, and the president's going to lose patience with these guys ultimately.
5: Maybe they get some information once they leave the country. They're allowed to leave the country like that in Iran and go over to the Hajj?
10: What, because of the sacred position Saudi has as the curator, the maintainer of the holy site, they always allow Muslim because they're required under their faith to do it once in their lifetime. So they, yes, they allow the Iranians. They had visas. I think the numbers were 30 to 35,000 came to me. The pilgrimage, and they're in a controlled environment when they do that, but then they go back to Iran, so that's not uncommon, but they usually do not fight during those periods. Now that that's over, they're back to their typical antics.
5: So now the internet is up. They say 50% of the country, I was looking in some Arab channels this morning, and they say 50% of the country says they have some connectivity when it comes to the internet, because they've been losing hundreds of millions of dollars a week because there's no e-commerce. So why do you think they put the internet up? Was it financial, or is there some other reason?
10: Without a doubt, financial. They need every scrap they can get now. And I'm getting notes from my friends in Iran. They're telling me, you know, so I can gauge that by the amount of communications and texts I get from my Iranian friends in the country. But I think they're in that dire straits. This blockade is just crushing them. So yeah, they're desperate. And Brian, we could crank that up even more. What if we decided we're going to start making kill zones on their landlines of supply, go after those routes that go into Pakistan, go up through Tabriz into Azerbaijan, the ones that go into Turkey. If you want to really shut them down even more, not just the oil blockade, the president has those options. So I think you're going to see some of that start to escalate here in the very near future. As you said in your lead-in, there's going to come a point where the president just says, let's finish this thing off. Let's go Let's put boots on the ground in Jost. Mm. Let's go boots on the ground in Bonderbos. And not to occupy, but to go in and clear out those towns and leave and make them kill zones. So the president still has a lot of options on the table to ratchet this up. But you could see financially it's having dramatic impact internal to Iran. And I think that's a very sound strategy.
5: What would you like to see him do?
10: I'd like to see boots on the ground. I'd like to not to occupy terrain, so really clean up the straits. Look, number one, the Straits of Hormuz commerce for the international community is important. We've been struck in those by bases, striking them, but you know, go in and do a raid. Take the Mew. Go in and take some land. And Jost would be at the top of my list. It's outside the Gulf. It's on the coast. No, really very limited access from the rest of Iran, basically one main artery. And you could take that out or strike anything coming on it. So I think any type of raids, boots on the ground in Iran, really alters the calculus for the Iranian people and the internal dynamics of Iran.
5: So, you know, the president likes to sell. He always does. He's got the best ballroom. You know, he's got the, you know, the best poll numbers. That's what he does. I mean, there's nothing wrong with it. It's marketing. It's selling. That's how he has always been successful. But and also he's working the refs with this negotiation. He'll say, these guys are dying for a deal, even if they're not. But it works to his benefit to say that. Do you think we are talking to people that are more amenable to a deal, and there's a separate faction like the IRGC who doesn't want a deal? Is that what I'm seeing here, or are they working in conjunction?
10: You've got exactly. This is indicative of the discord inside the country. And this is what the president's doing so well. Again, so it's a very sound strategy. And don't forget, for years, the Iranians played this card with everyone else. The president has flipped the cards on them. Time is in our favor. So, yes, there are those who, hey, we got a bad situation here. We got to solve it. The IRGC doesn't care about the people, so they're going to stay the course because they know
5: freedom, and they were not for it. They asked us to stop it in order to go back to talks. The Saudis have a legitimate worry in your mind of the Red Sea being barred that would stop the pipeline from being rerouted. And they're worried about their desalinization plants. Do they have reason to worry? Because we've had 44 days in order to fortify those desalination plants, haven't we?
10: That's correct. And they do have a lot to be worried about. I believe the president has the ability here and the option to reassure them that he is staying for the long course. Their biggest concern is making a deal that does not solve the longer term threat, existential threat to them, which is missiles and drones and a much larger military. So if the president was to guarantee to Saudi, Oman, Qatar, UAE, long-term stability and security, they would stay in on that. The problem is, right, as you all, our politics. We have change in administrations. They have, we guarantee UAE, who's one of our strongest partners, and always have, hey, you're going to get the F-35 if you sign the Abraham Accord. And we could never pull that out. So there's a lot of uncertainty and mistrust in our policies for the long term because of our political situation, where you see the rulers in these countries staying in power decades, and yet they'll go through numerous

0: numerous heads of our government, different policies, but that's what's most important to them, the guarantees of long-term security that we're going to address this threat for an enduring situation.
1: But Admiral, by the way, if you're not watching, we're streaming, but Vice Admiral Robert Horwood's with us now. So a lot of the Arab states go, wow, they were still able to get through with drones. They still were able to land a few rockets. They hit our bases, maybe, if I'm to believe the Washington Post report, 200 times. So they say, yeah, we're knocking some of the rockets out of the sky, most of them, but some are still getting through. Does that make us look less than stellar in their eyes?
0: Yeah, we're less credible. They have doubt. We haven't built the trust and confidence that we want. And we need to get their cooperation. So you're exactly right. It's a trust and confidence. And that's what's so important.
1: But it's not that they don't trust us, is we don't have the defense. I mean, for example, we can't stop the $30,000 drone that gets through. If you hit me with 12, one gets through. Is that on us?
0: Yes. Because we started the situation and we've always been telling them for decades we were able to do that and that we were selling and providing them air defense systems to do all that. So, yes, we do have accountability. The U.S. government and our military has accountability for this without a doubt. Because we've been reinforcing it for years, and we've been studying the problem and preparing for this for decades, from the time I was at CENTCOM before and after, and that was 12 years ago. So without a doubt, this has always been the number one threat from Iran. But Brian, and that's why we have to ensure we address it, that we solve it. I know the president is focused on the nukes and the Straits of Hormuz, but the funding of surrogates and their missiles and drone programs remain the long-term existential threat to our Arab partners. So we have to reinforce with them that we are committed to solving both of those problems.
1: But we're but warfare has even changed from when you were there. So rapidly, the Ukraine has changed everything in terms of drone offense and defense. And don't you agree with that? And that, you know, it's not that we said we didn't lie to them. It's just things are changing in real time.
0: Ryan, you've hit one of, in fact, in my I'm in the defense industry, as you know, and I'm in the drone and autonomy platform. Warfare has changed unprecedented. And think of this, Brian. Over the last, since the end of World War II, we've put trillions of dollars into aircraft carriers and fighter jets. I mean, trillions and trillions. And we've seen their use and effectiveness, other than a deterrent, has been relatively not cost effective. So you have Ukraine with no air power, Iran with no air power, able to hold off the two superpowers in the world with drones and autonomy. We've got it, and I think General Petraeus on a talk show here a few days ago said it as well. We've got to shift gears, and you're seeing that now, but the way our process is, it's very slow. We've got to get in that same business. If we had hundreds of thousands of drones, cost-effective and cheap, that we could just be targeting every day, every minute, every IRGC members, this thing would be over in a couple of days. So you've hit it spot on. Drone warfare is going to be the greatest, most cost-effective deterrent we need to build.
1: Admiral, I got to go to break, but keep in mind, go to school in Ukraine. Ukraine did it. They're the leading cause of it. We're putting billions into it, and we should just say, how can we help each other? And that would, because they are helping the Gulf states, and I hope we do too. Admiral, always great. Thanks so much. Great to see you.
0: Good to see you, Brian. Thank you.
1: Back in a moment.
2: It's Brian Kilmeade.
3: This report is sponsored by IBM. As AI transforms how work gets done, a new IBM CEO study finds success will depend on how quickly organizations redesign their workforce. CEOs agree, people are the priority. 83% of CEOs say AI success depends more on people's adoption than the technology. But many organizations are still struggling to redesign roles, build new skills, and rethink how teams collaborate. This gap is already showing up in the workplace. CEOs say only 25% of employees are using AI as part of their jobs, even though 86% believe their workforce have the skills to collaborate with AI. Looking ahead, CEOs expect the impact on jobs to accelerate. By 2028, 29% of employees may need reskilling for different roles, while 59% will likely require upskilling to perform their current roles more effectively. The findings suggest the real challenge isn't just adopting AI, it's aligning jobs, skills, and ways of working with the speed of AI transformation. To learn more, visit ibm.com/IBV.
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5: With 6 months until voters pick their congressional representative, we've been tracking the national mood, and our Fox News poll finds a close race for the House. A year ago, Democrats were favored by 7 percentage points. Now, it's a 5-point edge within the margin of sampling error. If the election were today, 52% of voters say they'd back the Democratic candidate in their district, 47% the Republican. That difference comes from greater enthusiasm on the left. By an 8-point margin, more Democrats than Republicans say they feel extremely motivated to vote this year. It's important to remember, while a lead on the generic House ballot question reflects a national preference, House seats are decided district by district. So a party's advantage in the polls doesn't directly translate into winning seats, especially these days with so few competitive districts. I'm Dana Blanton. That's your Poll Parade.
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6: Gore Vidal is best known as an American novelist and known as one of the most prominent liberal public intellectuals of the 20th century. Here is Vidal in the early 60s on the political state of art in the U.S.
7: You're born into a society and you are shaped by it, whether you know it or not, whether you like it or not. 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Now, one of the functions of art is to try and define the prison. A, the artist must know he's in it, and many of them don't, and those are the bad artists. They just take it for granted. This is the way things are. They don't know that there are worlds, as Shakespeare said, there is a world elsewhere. They don't see anything past these bars. The prison is going to break you eventually, but you can at least get a look out, and it's the look out that is art.
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9: Players who own a PlayStation 4 won't be able to enjoy the next Call of Duty game. Developer Activision confirming in a post on X, the next installment in the popular shooter franchise will not be developed for the previous generation console. This will be the first game in the franchise not supported by the PS4 since 2013's Call of Duty Ghosts. It comes as several developers, including Sony, have also begun winding down their support for the console. Roblox revealing a new program for creators. The online game creation platform describing the upcoming Roblox Reality as a hybrid architecture system designed to help develop photorealistic visuals. Roblox says the upscaler integrates their existing cloud system and game engine with AI-supported video world models, allowing for more enhanced graphics and detailed textures. An early version of Roblox Reality is set to be released later this year or in early 2027. Brian Holmgren, Fox News.

0: From his mouth to your ears, it's Brian Kilmeade.
1: Hey, welcome back, everybody. Just got to remind you, I'm going to be in Reno, Nevada. I know it might be a little bit far, but I think you should join me there, 7 o'clock for History, Liberty, and Laughs, live on stage. And don't forget One Nation coming up Sunday night at 10 o'clock. Got a great roster of guests. You know, we had Spencer Pratt on today. I'm going to bring back some of that sound with Billy Bush. He believes he can win outright June 2nd. Billy Bush in Los Angeles and knee-deep in the Hollywood stuff. Does he believe that as well? As well as the Ruthless podcast guys will be fantastic. They're going to be with us, and a lot of great guests, including the very funny Jamie Lissau, who you see, and Miranda Devine, who you watch on the New York Post, who you see on the New York Post, and you see our podcast over on for the New York Post too, as well. So we'll be covering all that as we continue to cover what's happening in this world. All that coming up. Meanwhile, coming up next, Angelo H. Pascotti, Marine veteran, speaker, and author of a brand new book, Dark Horse, Harnessing the Hidden Potential in War and Life. Don't move. 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

0: Deseret News, I'm Mary Rose. Israeli troops have captured a strategic mountain topped with a crusader-built castle in southern Lebanon in their deepest incursion into the country in more than quarter century. The Israel military announced Sunday that it captured Beaufort Castle near the city of Nabatea after days of intense fighting and airstrikes in nearby villages where Israeli troops fought Hezbollah militants. The capture marks a major gain for Israel. The U.S. military said it carried out another strike Saturday on a boat accused of smuggling drugs in the eastern Pacific Ocean, killing three men in the fourth attack this week. U.S. command announced the strike, stating that the vessel was engaged in narco trafficking operations and operated by a designated terrorist organization. This is SRN News.
1: This is meteorologist Paul Frobley with your Real Talk 93.3 weather update. Chance for storms tonight. Otherwise, mainly cloudy skies expected. Lows level off around 72. West winds around 5 miles per hour. Slight chance for storms tomorrow. Highs around 91. Sunshine mixed with clouds at times. Tomorrow night, lows around 73. 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
2: Hi, this is Gary Parsons with Café de Martin, and we're thrilled that we're back open for lunch from 11 to 3. 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
1: Hi, everyone. We're keeping up to date on what's going on around the country, around the world. We'll let you know when the president's supposed to speak at some point today. And we are finding out what the response is going to be from what could be a reigniting of the war in Iran. But war is nothing new to my next guest. He's Angelo A.J. Piscuti, Marine veteran, speaker, and author of a brand new book called Dark Horse, Harnessing the Hidden Potential in War and in Life. Angelo, welcome.
2: Thank you so much, Brian, for having me.
1: So, I mean, it's a big book about your life. You would think you were like 60 years old, but you joined the military right after 9/11.
2: Yes, sir. Yeah, so I was a senior in high school when 9/11 happened. Technically, I was 16 at the time. Had to wait 3 weeks before I could talk to a recruiter. Was influenced by a high school history teacher who was also a Marine who introduced me to my first recruiter. And then joined right afterwards and then shipped off right after I graduated high school.
1: Why the Marines?
2: You know, they were the toughest I saw. You know, I didn't know the Marine Corps had jobs inside of it. I thought all of the Marine Corps was just infantry. And, you know, as a young man who had, you know, ideas of self-doubt and self-efficacy issues, I thought that why not try to climb the highest mountain I could.
1: And how'd it go?
2: It went well. I struggled at first a lot, as anybody does.
1: Paris Island?
2: San Diego. So Marine Corps Recruit Depot in San Diego, because I'm from Northern California originally, and stepped into that and, you know, was able to find my footing eventually. But, you know, what I wanted to write inside of the book itself was that failure is often the first part of the first step in success. And mm-hmm. So I write a lot of my struggles in there to be able to be open to young men and young women who think that failure is, you know, final for them. And so I wrote about that through there.
1: So, I mean, you had two active wars going on shortly after. I mean, you had Afghanistan within months, and then you had Iraq. They were ramping up for Iraq right after. What was your experience?
2: So my experience was when I went into boot camp, there was kind of rumbling. So I went into boot camp in July of 2002 so that we knew that Afghanistan was going on. And the rumblings of Iraq began, but we're pretty isolated when we go to boot camp. And then right after that, I graduated the School of Infantry in December of 2002, arrived to my first unit in January of 2003, and shipped off to Kuwait 3 weeks later.
1: And then from Kuwait, you were part of the invasion?
2: I was. I was 18 years old. It was a rifleman in 3rd Battalion, 5th Marines, where the book gets its name is Dark Horse. So it's kind of a double entendre. Dark Horse is the call sign for 3rd Battalion, 5th Marines out of Camp Pendleton. Mm-hmm. And also Dark Horse is for anyone who feels underestimated, who thinks, you know, a little of themselves and kind of a, you know, a challenger that people may not expect something from.
1: So what'd you learn in the battle? We know about the Thunder Run with the 3rd Infantry. Yeah. Where were you guys?
2: So we run up Route 1. Our biggest day of fighting was in a place called Diwania, or a little north of Diwania. It was a Republican Guard training camp. And so also what we had, Fedayeen, was their kind of terrorist.
1: We didn't know anything about Saddam Fedayeen, right? That was bad intel, not knowing that they had guys in plain clothes looking to take you out.
2: And that confuses everyone, because look, at that time frame, we're looking for a conventional military, and so then we're fighting a conventional
1: because
2: military.
1: Because it's the first time.
2: That's exactly
1: first
2: correct.
1: First Persian Gulf War.
2: Exactly correct. And so then all of a sudden, we see these guys who are in, you know, non-standard uniforms who are fighting us, and it started the very beginnings of what would eventually become the insurgency. But, you know, the Marine Corps, you know, we fought 2003 on our terms. It was a maneuver warfare, fast-paced, striking the enemy so that to prevent their ability to make war, and that was war on our terms.
1: What was the first what was the big adjustment from training to actual war?
2: The big adjustment for me, I think, was the gravity of the situation. So training, you know, there is a level of, you know, understanding of what could be. And then all of a sudden, once that first bullet snaps by your head, there's this realization of like, this is not a game anymore. And the stakes are pretty real. And I was pretty honest in the book itself. I made a lot of mistakes very, very young. I tripped over my own rifle, jammed my rifle with mud, and you know, there's chaos and missiles and all kinds of things going on. And I'm trying to figure myself out. I was only steadied because of a very strong team leader at the time frame. And really what I saw through Dark Horse and the thread that I pull through it is that people, you know, that we're all in this together, right? No one was coming to save us. And so people looked to be able to help carry my load physically, emotionally, and mentally until I could carry it myself.
1: How long until you could? And how great is it to have a leader that doesn't judge, just fixes, right?
2: That's exactly correct. I really wanted to be able to emphasize that inside of the book. How long did I feel that? You know, I'm still waiting on that to happen, you know, to feel confident in every decision that we make. And that's really what I wanted to do, is inspire young men and women to recognize that, you know, if you're afraid, right, if you're uncomfortable, you're growing, and to be able to push into that. You know, I eventually moved over into the sniper program as soon as we moved back to Camp Pendleton after OIF-1 and started to move through a sniper indoc and kind of becoming a sniper, and struggled with that as well. And so there's no secrets that I have left in, there's nothing left to hide. You know, I've kind of written all of my failures, but really as a purpose to show people that progress is part of it.
1: And what did you think about the operation in particular and your role as a sniper?
2: Well,
1: because you're killing terrorists.
2: Yes. Yes. So specifically,
1: so is it gratifying or is it also taxing?
2: So the answer to both is yes. So there is a humanity side that you understand that we are out there and we are killing other human beings. The hard part for us is we also do want to do our job well. The way that we look at ourselves as snipers is, yes, we have a bolt rifle. Yes, we have eyes and ears and we can see further and touch farther than a lot of the conventional infantry. We saw ourselves as protectors. Mm-hmm. So since we could reach further than conventional infantry could, what we wanted to do was be able to be angels on their shoulders effectively. So we went into the Battle of Fallujah. I was a sniper in training in a sniper platoon during the Battle of Fallujah. And then eventually after that battle became a sniper, like a school trained sniper.
1: So was it it's amazing for me as an outsider how underappreciated the military was in adjusting to the battlefield. We also avoid urban warfare. Well, it happened.
2: Yes.
1: We got to take this town. Well, how do you do that? You cordoned off the whole thing. You gave people ID cards. You found out who they were, and then you found out who the terrorists were. That's a difficult, taxing. People's lives were lost.
2: Yeah.
1: I mean, it's amazing what you guys learned on the fly, how you adjusted. I think it's totally underappreciated.
2: I do appreciate that. You know, thank you for saying that. Really, what we come back to the Marine Corps is we are the sum of all of our parts, and we come together. Every single person is integral to making sure that, specifically with Fallujah, that Fallujah happened the way that it did. No person was more important than the other, and the only thing that mattered was the man and woman to your left and right, and that really carries us through. So writing a book, you know, how do you write a memoir without sounding like a narcissist? What we tried to do with Dark Horse was use my story as a through line to tell all of these individual Marine stories through the entirety of the book.
1: Were you taking notes at the time?
2: So my mother is a plein air pastel and oil painter, and so I grew up with kind of an artistic background. So instead of writing normal letters like, hey mom, my feet smell, I'm hungry, I wrote stories of what I witnessed along the way. And being a good mom, what she did, she saved all of my letters, and I've included the majority of my letters from combat in the book. And so you can actually see where I'm at in a mental snapshot at 18 years old in OIF-1, 20 years old in Fallujah, and then 21 on my third tour in Iraq.
1: And what do you think about the operation overall?
2: So overall, I think what happened was we, in some aspects, what we did was the dog caught the car, right? We did everything that we needed to do to be able to have a military victory. And then I think what happens is I think we kind of lost the plot at some point. It became about nation building, and we ended up kind of being mired into a place where we were no longer fighting the war on our terms. We were fighting it on other people's terms.
1: Insurgency.
2: Yes, absolutely.
1: Yeah, having to push back. But no, it also was underappreciated because the economy collapsed right after was the surge.
2: Yep.
1: We had 2008, we had the market crash. But prior to that, despite all the pushback, General Keane, David Petraeus, a lot of other MVPs came up with a plan. George Bush greenlighted it and even lost a lot of his party in doing it to combine with the tribes and give them back their country. And it worked to the point where Barack Obama basically said, why do we even have any troops there? I promised to end this war. Let's just pull everyone out, which ended up being a mistake because in comes ISIS afterwards. But having said that, do you find that people just want to say, oh, the Iraq war was a mistake, and they don't understand the victories that were there and that they've had, I don't know, 15 elections since?
2: Correct. So that's a fantastic question. I write about that as a young man sitting at, you know, the idea for me is democracy. What we wanted to do was provide a fledgling country who was with an autocratic dictator. We wanted to give them the opportunity at democracy. What I always say is that any form of revolution has to be, born from within. The people have to want it and they have to earn it. We provided the stability. I write a letter in there in 2005 where I'm sleeping in the election or in the first election site in Iraq in 40 years.
1: Famously had their fingers up in the air.
2: That's exactly correct. And that gravity was not lost on me as a 20-year-old. What we were fighting for, what we felt we were dying for, was the opportunity for democracy. At that point, it becomes Iraq's and the Iraqi people's decision of how they want to go. That was our job, was to provide them the space, and it was up to them to be able to decide where they wanted to go.
1: And they're doing that now. And now they have a situation where we have a presence there in the area, mm-hmm. and there's no longer Saddam Hussein. When people want to run down the Iraq war, go ahead. When people say things like stupid war, I think about the people that fought it. And I just ask you, go back to that time.
2: Right.
1: Go back to 91 and the criticism on Bush 41 mm-hmm. for not finishing the job. And Bush 43 finishes the job and they say, great. And all of a sudden the insurgency happens. They go, well, this whole thing was a mistake. And then after it, you can't have it every way. And then you got to say, what if we did leave Saddam Hussein in power? What if we did relieve all the sanctions? Do you think that he would have just wilted into the woodwork? No. He would have been the menace of the Middle East.
2: Correct.
1: And we would have had two crazy terroristic powers instead of just one.
2: Yes.
1: Meaning Iran being the other.
2: In 1991, Saddam's military was the fourth largest military in the world, you know, backed largely by the Soviet Union as far as the weapon systems. And so for me, what I've been able to study through a lot of my own historical research is, you know, Desert Storm was a huge success because that was the right type of enemy for the right type of military that the United States had at that time frame. We had professionalized our military since the ending of Vietnam, and 1991 was this perfect opportunity for us to be able to overthrow within 4 days or 96 hours, take down the fourth largest military in the world and pacify them for a very, very long time. And then, yes, eventually this thing starts to percolate. And, you know, instability is something that we as a nation like to fight. We want to be able to provide up an opportunity again for democracy. You know, Iraq is, when we look back on it, it's always easy to look back on with, you know, rose-colored glasses or with the you know, the clarity of 2020. When you're in the situation, you know, again, I was a young man. I was a Lance Corporal, E3, you know, and all of these things. I was really just trying to be able to save my friends' lives and get out of it alive myself. As we went into Fallujah, you know, there's an old saying that as soon as the first bullet passes by your head, politics goes out the window. And, you know, I write a lot about that in this book. A friend of mine said, this book is deeply, deeply political. It's nonpartisan. What I do is I show the world that through my experience as a young man fighting for democracy, fighting for his country. You know, I've read a lot of your work, and specifically that one of the books that I enjoyed the most was on the Secret Six, right? Nathan Hale, right? My only regret is that I have but one life to give to my country. The majority of the Americans who join the United States military believe that, and they want that, and they will that. And they're very proud to bring that forward to defend the values that the United States carries forward.
1: Right. So what leadership lessons did you learn now? You said you're always a learning progress. I understand that. The humility is important, but you've learned a lot, right?
2: Yes.
1: And you're still young. You still, how old are you?
2: I'm 41.
1: 41. So what did you take out of that, knowing, putting your life on the line most of the four or five years, right?
2: So I ended up doing 21 years inside of the service itself.
1: But in a hot war, how long?
2: Until 2000, my last combat deployment was 2014.
1: Okay.
2: I moved into special operations at that time frame in Afghanistan and North Africa. You know, what I learned was that, for me, learning has to be central to your core. You have to be able to teach an old dog new tricks. But the core message inside of Dark Horse is make them better than you. Here's what I want people to take from the book. I want them to understand young Americans who suffer from their own ideas of self-efficacy. First, you have to be able to do hard things. If you're uncomfortable, you're growing. Second is

0: Right. Marine veteran, speaker, and author of a brand new book, Dark Horse, Harnessing Hidden Potential in War and in Life. Just let me bring it to today before we go. What would you like to see happen in Iran, knowing so many of your people that you serve with were killed by EFPs, as well as the insurgency, would they help finance and fuel?
1: Yes, great question. You know, I sat and I had a long conversation with Sean Ryan about this. We talked for 8.5 hours, and he asked a lot of these same
0: 8.5 hours?
1: Yes, sir.
0: Is that all online on a podcast?
1: It is. It is. And so you kind of get to understand. Here's what I say as a service member is that the social contract, when we sign up to join the United States military, we write a blank check to the United States payable with our lives. What I want to understand, what I want people, politicians, you know, regular everyday Americans to understand, that bond that we share with one another has to be protected. And that sacred bond, it has to be wielded carefully. Whenever we go anywhere in the world to be able to defend the values or, you know, be able to stabilize countries for the sake of democracy, we have to have, I would say, clear objectives, a sound mind, and a clear heart before we do that.
0: So you don't think this is clear enough?
1: In my person, now I understand I don't have a clearance anymore. So I there's two things. I understand I am no longer the man in the arena, and I'm never going to, talk poorly on the men and women who are in the arena. I have turned in my badge.
0: But you are more qualified than 97% of the people in the country to comment.
1: That's correct. I do appreciate that. Yes, I think that the objective needs to be clearly laid out. You know, as far as a battle plan, we have to have a North Star, an idea of what we want to accomplish through there. And I think as a regular everyday American now, I don't see those. Now, I'm never going to argue that Iran is not an issue. I'm never going to argue that they have not fought us through proxies for the last, 3 to 4 decades at this point. Never going to argue that. But I think that there's some professional military agencies who have a pretty good idea of what to do. And I think that what I've written in the book is sometimes that our policymakers need to let our military men and women make some of the decisions on the ground and not get in the way.
0: Right. So let them finish the job.
1: Yes, sir.
0: Right. Especially because if you look at the Middle East, you actually have a shot at so many of these countries care about their economy more than their religion. You know, I'm more than being a zealot or a fanatic. I look at the UAE, Saudi Arabia, Bahrain, look at Oman. They're looking to grow their society for the first time maybe in my lifetime. Mm-hmm. And it seems like in where you turn, Iran just sits in the way.
1: You know, it does. And it is a cultural center for it. And maybe not yes to finish the job. I think that having a very clear outline of what needs to happen and allowing our military makers to work towards that, to work towards those goals.
0: Pick up Dark Horse, Harnessing Hidden Potential in War and in Life. Angelo, great meeting you. Sorry we don't have 8.5 hours, but this has been great. Thanks so much. Appreciate it. And thanks for serving.
1: The pleasure was mine. It was my honor to serve.
0: Back in a moment.
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3: With 6 months until voters pick their congressional representative, we've been tracking the national mood, and our Fox News poll finds a close race for the House. A year ago, Democrats were favored by 7 percentage points. Now, it's a 5-point edge within the margin of sampling error. If the election were today, 52% of voters say they'd back the Democratic candidate in their district, 47% the Republican. That difference comes from greater enthusiasm on the left. By an 8-point margin, more Democrats than Republicans say they feel extremely motivated to vote this year. It's important to remember, while a lead on the generic House ballot question reflects a national preference, House seats are decided district by district. So a party's advantage in the polls doesn't directly translate into winning seats, especially these days with so few competitive districts. I'm Dana Blanton. That's your Poll Parade.
4: This is House Call for Health. A daily cup of Joe can give you an energy boost, but it could also protect against aging and possibly help ward off chronic diseases. For decades, research has linked coffee consumption to longer life and lower risk of chronic disease. But now scientists say they figured out how. Texas A&M researchers say it isn't the caffeine, but rather compounds in coffee which activate a receptor in the body, recognized for its role in aging, stress response, and disease. The study finding that compounds like polyhydroxy and plant-based polyphenols were much more active. But despite the apparent connection, more research needs to be done, with the researchers noting that current recommendations around coffee consumption are not changing. Researchers also say the study is mechanistic, focusing on how the biological process works instead of proving direct cause and effect. For more health news, go to foxnewshealth.com. House Call for Health. I'm Lisa Brady, Fox News.

0: radio show like no other. It's Brian Kilmeade.
1: Why I'm resonating across the country or even outside of the country is because all I focus on is the truth. I'm the look around candidate. I do basics. I don't do national politics. I don't do parties. I just say, look, they're stealing all of our tax money to give it to drug addicts to have needles and tourniquets. And they're actually even selling the drugs to these addicts to let these people die on our sidewalks. I want to be the compassionate one, get these people mandatory treatment, medical treatment with doctors to help them get off of fentanyl and super meth. And that is what people actually want in L.A.
2: So what happens is we have L.A., which is losing more people, I think, for the second time in history since it was became a state in the United States of America. And the state is losing people, and Los Angeles is losing more than any other city in California. And it's just, you took this jewel, which got everything from fantastic beaches to the lure of Hollywood to the landscapes of Malibu and Pacific Palisades. I used to live there. And they made it almost unlivable, and the whole movie industry and television industry has literally left the city. So Spencer Pratt, who grew up there, says, I'm going to try to run. He thinks not only has he got more money than everybody else, more momentum than anybody else in the country, he thinks he's going to win June 2nd with over 50% of the vote as an independent slash Republican. That's how, and it will be titanic. And send a message to everybody else in every city. If you're a Republican, give it a shot.
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14: And having a failed state 90 miles from our shores is a threat to the national security of the United States.
15: Ethiopians are preparing to vote in an election that the ruling party is expected to win by a landslide.
16: Ethiopia has 50 million registered voters out of a population of 130 million. This election's main themes include national reconciliation and development. Voters will elect members of the House of Representatives, who will then vote for a prime minister. The incumbent Prime Minister's Prosperity Party is expected to maintain the majority of the House seats.
15: Correspondent Andrew Stewart. Police in Hawaii have charged a 36-year-old man with killing three people
17: The Hawaii Police Department reports Jacob Daniel Baker has been jailed without bail and is scheduled to appear in court Monday. Police say Baker has been charged with counts of first and second degree murder. Authorities say Baker killed three men in their 60s and 70s. He was arrested after a search of Hawaii's Big Island. Residents of the island's rural Puna community say Baker had been living there in exchange for work, but recently had become threatening. John Scott reporting.
15: A meteor streaking across southern New England caused the sonic boom heard by millions Saturday afternoon. NASA confirmed a fireball passed over Massachusetts Saturday at about 75,000 miles per hour and released energy equivalent to roughly 300 tons of TNT when it broke apart. More on these stories at townhall.com.
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15: There is an Israel Day parade in New York City and the controversy involving the mayor, correspondent Julie Walker reports.
20: It was a sea of blue and white on Fifth Avenue in New York City for the Israeli Day parade, with many waving the flag. Thousands came out for the annual event, with one very noticeable absentee, Mayor Zoran Mamdani, who said he would not attend. Some view his criticism of Israeli policy as anti-Semitic. The parade always draws politicians. Governor Kathy Hochul was there.
21: We stand up for each other. We are allies with one another, and hate against one is hate against all, and I, as the governor of the greatest state in the nation, will not tolerate it.
20: And Police Commissioner Jessica Tisch, who promised a very high level of security, and there were police and barricades everywhere. Julie Walker, New York.
15: Gen Z is fueling box office demand. Fandango found the generation, which ranges from 14 to 29, is the most active movie-going demo. Breaking news, townhall.com. A curfew around an immigration detention center in New Jersey.
20: There's now a curfew around Delaney Hall in Newark, New Jersey, where clashes have happened between protesters and federal agents, including ICE, that's now drawing in local and state police. Governor Mikey Sherrill describes one over the weekend where she says three protesters were arrested.
22: They threw projectiles, they used barriers as weapons, and lit tires on fire in the streets.
20: Those comments, courtesy WABC, Newark Mayor Roz Baraka, imposing a curfew from 9 p.m. until 6 a.m. around Delaney Hall. I'm Julie Walker.
15: A new study says melatonin supplements could help night shift workers boost their body's DNA repair process. The findings are early, but they do show promise as a simple way to help reduce long-term health risks linked to the graveyard shift. More on these stories at townhall.com.
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1: All right, from Midtown Manhattan, heard around the country, around the world, is the Brian Kilmeade Show. This hour will be joined by Yankee President Randy Levine. Why? Because he's chairman of the Presidential Committee on College Sports, and they've come up with a piece of legislation that's got bipartisan support. Hopefully, it'll be the same way when it comes to voting, to reform and put some structure to what is the Wild West, and that is Division I sports, all NCAA sports, because as basketball and football goes, so goes the other so-called Olympic sports, the non-revenue sports, the field hockey, the gymnastics, the soccer, the track and field. They got to find a way to get NIL under control, and I think they've done it through legislation, as offensive as some people will feel about that, because they don't want government involved. But this is a chance really for government to help. They were asked to help. John Smoltz, Hall of Fame Major League Baseball pitcher, he's going to be doing something important with golf. He's a fantastic golfer. So is Brett Baer. They're both going to be in the 2026 American Century Championships. So he'll be joining us, and we'll talk some baseball too. And Daniel Turner is standing by, founder of Energy Advocacy Group of Power the Future. And the number one issue right now in the world is the Iran war and what's going to happen and how it's affected the price of energy in the world, and has had a severe effect. When you look at our country, Dan, we look at Get oil, I think, is about $95 or $99 a barrel right now.
2: 89. It's down.
1: It's went to 89.
2: Yeah, considering the hits last night, it's at 89 right now, which is remarkable.
1: You mean hits on the Iranian sent drones at us with oil in the sky?
2: Yeah, the military action that happened overnight. I woke up, I was convinced oil was going to be back to 110, and it actually has come down a bit. So
1: it was at 65 before the war?
2: It was at 65. I think March 26 was the last day. It was around 63, and it's been straight up since then. Hasn't gone higher than 110, which was bad. To see it back around 89, 90 is good. It should drop even
1: more. Is it because the Saudis rerouted through the Red Sea? Is that part of it?
2: That's a huge part of it. And I'm sure some vessels are getting through. I know the administration isn't saying which, because it's probably a little politically sensitive, right? If you're letting certain countries have their vessels get through the straits and certain are not. But certain vessels are. Otherwise, markets would be back at 110. So the markets know something is getting through. They just don't know how much.
1: Right. And then we'll see what happens, because I guess the markets want things to settle down. When the president comes out and says things are going to drop like a rock, other people say when the war is over, it's going to take a while for the prices to come down. Where do you side?
2: Oil prices will come down fairly quickly, but that will take a little while to trickle into the economy. Right? President Trump was inaugurated back in 2025. Oil prices in about a month had dropped significantly, but it took a long time for those prices to be felt in the overall economy. Because remember, everyone who's buying gas to transport your goods, every lawn service that is filling up their lawnmowers with gasoline, they're buying last week's gas, right? So they have to calculate the future in their purchases, and those purchases take a couple of weeks to settle down. So you'll feel it as a consumer later, maybe a month or so later, but prices will come down quickly.
1: So Secretary of Treasury Scott Bessent weighed in on what he thinks about this. Also, he's been maybe the silent MVP on this war, because he's putting a lot of financial pressure on Iran, trying to track down who's paying them and how they're avoiding sanctions. Cut 31.
3: In terms of prices, I believe the prices are transitory. Oil will be lower than pre-conflict levels when this ends. Natural gas is already down, as you mentioned. Drug and pharmaceutical prices, they are plummeting, and rent is down. We are more resilient to energy price fluctuations due to your energy dominance agenda, deregulatory efforts, and we have never sold so much energy to the rest of the world.
1: So can you explain that? The people are coming to us now that normally would be going through the strait?
2: Well, and we have several million barrels of Venezuelan oil that are now coming through American markets, right? We have about five American companies that are operating Venezuela, and that production is ramping up pretty quickly. So in addition to what we produce, and we as America, all of North America, right, includes the Caribbean, includes Canada, includes Mexico. And the reason why I say that is I could talk about American energy. Obviously, we care about the United States. But the energy industry sees itself like Major League Baseball, right? The Toronto Blue Jays play in Toronto, Canada, but they're no less part of Major League Baseball. No one's like, well, the Yankees lost, but to a Canadian team, so it doesn't count, right? They're just as much part of the team. Canadian oil and even a lot of Mexican oil is just as much part of North American energy production.
1: Even so, we might have access to it, but the price remains the same as judged by the rest of the world's access to the rest of the oil.
2: Exactly, exactly. exactly. But now add on to that Venezuela, which is a huge increase, and whatever we're controlling through the Middle East. So we are selling more energy than ever before. People are saying, well, then how come we're not selling it to America? Because we're tapped out, right? We're buying all the energy we need. It's not like, you know, there's a shortage of American energy for American consumers. Now we're at surplus stage and we're selling it to the rest of the world.
1: So the rest of the world could come here. Sure. Because Japan, who depends on the strait? Japan, the Far East.
2: And Europe. Europe primarily. And they're the ones who are in the most precarious situation. Luckily for them, it is summer or headed into summer, right? If this were happening in November, December, when you need particularly heating oil and natural gas for heating, I would be more nervous if I were Europe, because that's when the cold is what really kills people, not the heat.
1: More from Scott Besson. Cut 37. 32, excuse me.
3: Business investment rose at a 10.4% annual rate in the first quarter. Capital expenditures and business equipment rose more than 17%. And that is as a result of the tax bill and tariffs. Jobs related to commercial construction, factory construction, are up 90,000 since your inauguration. In the past 2 months, the private sector, as Kelly said, has added 313,000 new jobs. And those are private sector jobs, sir, including 13,000 manufacturing jobs. We have construction jobs. We're building the factories, and those will turn into manufacturing jobs.
1: Right, and that's all fueled by oil and gas.
2: It is. And go back to the previous administration. Remember when Congress would often haul CEOs before them and talk about price gouging and profiteering, and they would yell at Brian Kilmeade Oil, Brian Kilmeade Oil, and you bought back your stock and gave yourself a bonus. And the CEOs were like, what the hell else am I supposed to do with the money, right? You shut off the Gulf, you shut off Alaska, you shut off all federal land. Oil is at $125 a barrel because of your war on energy, so you drove up prices. Of course I have profits. What am I supposed to do with the money other than buy back my stock or give myself bonuses? Notice how that's not happening now, because you can invest, because you can drill, you can get permitting, you can get access to federal land. So we don't have, you wouldn't you think Elizabeth Warren would love to haul Brian Kilmeade, CEO of the oil company, and talk about his greed? They're not doing that because they realize they're caught with their on just another damn political lie of Democrats.
1: So what read, and you might not have a read because you're not necessarily being briefed at the high security level, what is the state of Iranian oil? How close are they to max capacity?
2: Oh, they're beyond, I think, at this
1: storage
2: point.
1: Storage capacity.
2: Yeah, and that's why they're at the negotiating table. And remember, when you run out of storage capacity and you start shutting off wells.
1: I heard you can slow it down. And that their masters is slowing it down. You tell me.
2: Yeah, to a certain extent. But after a while, remember, your oil and gas wells, they are kind of in sync with Mother Nature. They come out at a certain pressure and a certain volume. You can slow it down a little bit, but you are creating underground rupture and pressure. And there are whole companies that specialize in doing this and fixing it. When those wells are damaged, they're damaged irrevocably. I mean, it will take a lot of money that Iran doesn't have to repair them. So you can't let your wells get damaged by quote-unquote turning them off. Conversely, it's also a lie when Democrats are like, how come they don't turn on the spigot? You can't, you know, what comes out is what comes out. If you shut it down, you do damage to that well, long-term damage.
1: So you can't cap an active well?
2: You can, and then when you try to uncap it, you have no idea what's going to come out, because that pressure has to go somewhere, and it will rupture, it will fissure, it will leak underground. I mean, this stuff is underground anyway, and what's happening 15,000 feet below the ground, we can only imagine. So when you try to uncap it, nothing may come out.
1: So Dan Brulé, for the former energy secretary, is on with Larry Kudlow last night. Cut 33.
4: It's 4 to 6 weeks is my estimate.
5: Okay.
4: The Iranians are very, very good at controlling their production. We saw this, Larry, you saw this in the White House, 2018 to 2020 under the maximum pressure campaign. They were very, very astute at slowing their production so that they didn't have to shut in the wells or run out of storage altogether. But because of this blockade, they've not been able to get that oil off of those tankers and outside of the strait. So now it's a different situation altogether with the blockade. I'd say they're about 4 to 6 weeks away, and then it's the point of no return.
1: So
2: point of no return.
1: What do you think?
2: Yeah, and then they're running out of money also. If you're not able to sell anything, what else does Iran have in its economy? Right? I'm sure they have a couple of other little productive, they have some agriculture, they have some tech, but that's not enough to fund your economy. 85-90% of their regime's money comes from oil and gas revenue, and they haven't made a dime in a couple of months now.
1: So I guess we're going to that's what could be the key factor to all of this. Now, with the Saudis, they've rerouted, and I hear that UAE is trying to reroute. How long does it take to get a pipeline to reroute? I mean, it's not like you could just bend a pipe.
2: No, Saudis already had one built, and they had it built because they knew that one day this day was coming. So their pipeline headed west to the Red Sea was built. It was just, you know, in abeyance. For the Emirate, the UAE, you know, it's a great question, because how much of our construction is slowed down by unnecessary delay and bureaucracy and red tape and environmental activists who chain themselves to the pipes? If you can have just a team.
1: I don't need to have that at the UAE.
2: They don't. If you have a team that can go in gangbusters and get this stuff done, you could probably build a pipeline pretty damn fast.
1: Is that what's going to be the takeaway of this when this fighting stops? That we can never depend on that strait again?
2: Yeah. And well, hopefully it's a new regime in Iran as well. You know, I'm sure you know enough Persians as I do who want their country back. You know, I don't want to see us doing regime change, but I would like to see Iran not be Iran. I'd like to see them be a country that participates in the rest of the world. They have to look across the Gulf and look at the UAE and say, why is everyone going to Dubai? Why is everyone hanging out? Why can't we be Dubai? We have an older culture. We have, you know, we're going back to Xerxes, right? People should be coming archaeological visits. Libya used to be, the great Victor Davis Hanson talks about doing archaeological trips to Libya right before Gaddafi took over. You imagine archaeological visits to Iran to see what they have that's 3,000, 5,000 years old. There have to be enough Persians out there that say, I don't want to be the Iran of 79 onward. I want to be the Iran of old.
1: They just don't have the guns. Because obviously, I think 90% of the country, maybe 95, hate the regime.
2: Yeah.
1: As does the rest of the world, but they're not the one that's had the arms. And lastly, when you talk about natural gas, people talk about the devastating hit that the UAE has suffered in the natural gas field. And I think Qatar, the same thing. What could you tell us about that?
2: Yeah, and this is very important for Europe and especially Japan and South Korea, because they don't have huge supplies of natural gas. Europe could if they would reopen a lot of their natural gas facilities, but because of climate change, they've stopped it. And that was what I was saying earlier.
1: Have you noticed okay, let's finish your thought.
2: Well, I was going to say, that's what I was saying earlier. If you head into the winter without natural gas, you're in worse shape.
1: But I also think the green fever is broken.
2: Yeah.
1: You would know. And by the way, we're speaking to Daniel Turner, who's founder of the energy advocacy group, Power the Future. But Daniel, I feel like it's broken. Other people say it hasn't. What do you think?
2: I think it has, but I think the momentum isn't there. I think the green movement has always been a tool of the Democrat Party. And I just put this on social media earlier. We're in an election year. We're headed into summer. Where's all the activity we're at? And right across the river in Newark at that ICE facility. Why? Because that's what they want to use for a tool. A couple of years ago, it was Occupy Wall Street down the road. A couple of years ago, it was Black Lives Matter. Sometimes it's climate. The green movement is political opportunism. If it gets really hot here in July, if the East Coast has a devastatingly hot July, they'll come back out. But it's been cold and miserable the last couple of weeks, so no one does climate change in the cold.
1: If you want to know why the market goes up, look at the AI companies. And the AI companies need data centers, and those data centers need power centers.
2: Yeah.
1: There seems to be a growing organization in this country to push back against data centers and the power that pushes them out.
2: Yeah.
1: What have you found?
2: That it's all very well orchestrated and funded by the same climate groups that just a couple of years ago wanted to ban your gas leaf blower, your gas combustion engine. There's a lot of concern about data centers, and there should be. And, you know, I want to start this push to move the data centers to where the people are not, but the energy is. I was in the Permian Basin not long ago. They had such a mild winter out west that gas is under a buck per cubic meter, where here on the East Coast, it's around $3. Gas is unprofitable out west because they have so much of it that they're burning it. Build the data centers there, right? Build them in northwest New Mexico. Build them in the desert. Build them in places that the people don't live and the energy is abundant.
1: Right, because we don't want utility costs going up
2: on
1: the people. And the data center there, even though it's great jobs and it's going to create a lot of blue-collar jobs.
2: Yeah, and the people building the data centers, of course they want to build them near cities. That's cheaper, right? That's where your construction workers live. That's where your supply chains are. It will be more expensive to build them in the middle of the desert. But are we doing this for the good of the country or for the good of the data center construction? So there are solutions. We just need some political will.
1: Kevin O'Leary bought a data center, and he's getting all this pushback, and he went and did forensics on it, and it's coming from China.
2: Yeah.
1: So they know, how do you slow down America? Well, start an insurgency amongst the people and a pushback against AI and a pushback against the power that's dirtying your water and jacking up your utility rates.
2: China has always abused our nonprofit system to funnel groups to nonprofits who want to talk, whether it's about climate change or whether about transit.
1: Because climate change hurt our economy.
2: Absolutely. And China abuses our nonprofit laws to funnel hundreds of millions of dollars into all of these lefty causes to foment opposition, to foment insurrection. The anti-ICE people are probably funded by foreign groups. This is a huge problem that this administration has to tackle.
1: Last question. The president said, I signed an executive order in order to provide, if you're going to build a data center, provide an energy source. Most people think it's nuclear. Is that plausible, feasible? Is it happening?
2: It is. The data centers will get built faster than the nuclear power plant, which take a little more time. That's why I think we need to embrace what the president has wanted, which are these modular nuclear reactors, these small micro nuclear reactors that can be built in a matter of weeks. They're ready to go. You pull the ripcord and off they go. We should be putting them everywhere.
1: All right, Dan, no one knows more about energy than you. Really appreciate
2: thank
1: it.
2: You.
1: Daniel Turner, thank you.
2: Anytime.
1: We come back, we'll read some emails, get to the calls, then John Smoltz, and then the great Randy Levine. He is chair of the Presidential Committee on College Sports. They have come up with a bipartisan piece of legislation that will change the game for the better. He'll talk about it soon.
0: Keeping you informed, engaged, and always a step ahead. It's the Brian Kilmeade Show.

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2: This report is sponsored by IBM. As AI transforms how work gets done, a new IBM CEO study finds success will depend on how quickly organizations redesign their workforce. CEOs agree, people are the priority. 83% of CEOs say AI success depends more on people's adoption than the technology. But many organizations are still struggling to redesign roles, build new skills, and rethink how teams collaborate. This gap is already showing up in the workplace. CEOs say only 25% of employees are using AI as part of their jobs, even though 86% believe their workforce have the skills to collaborate with AI. Looking ahead, CEOs expect the impact on jobs to accelerate. By 2028, 29% of employees may need reskilling for different roles, while 59% will likely require upskilling to perform their current roles more effectively. The findings suggest the real challenge isn't just adopting AI, it's aligning jobs, skills, and ways of working with the speed of AI transformation. To learn more, visit ibm.com/IBV.
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4: I'm Gianna Gelosi with your Fox True Crime Minute. A Texas man who's facing a capital murder charge in connection with the death of his pregnant wife has fled the country. On May 4th, the attorney for Lee Mongerson Gilley says his client cut off his ankle monitor before boarding a plane to Canada, and then flew from Canada to Italy, where he was taken into custody by authorities. There, he allegedly told officials that he was seeking asylum because he was being wrongfully prosecuted and feared he would face the death penalty. The 39-year-old was charged with capital murder in 2025 in connection with the killing of his pregnant wife, Christina Bauer Gilley, on October 7, 2024. Gilley initially told police that she died of an overdose and he attempted to perform CPR. An autopsy suggested otherwise. She had trauma to her neck and face more consistent with strangulation. Gilley was arrested in 2024, released on $1 million bail, and required to wear that ankle monitor. In 2025, prosecutors say he spoke with a woman about a plan to flee to Mexico. There's more on this story at foxnews.com or subscribe to the Fox True Crime Podcast. I'm Gianna Gelosi with your Fox True Crime Minute.
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6: President Trump gathering top tech companies to sign a new agreement to help fuel the global AI race. Executives from companies like Amazon, Google, Meta, XAI, and OpenAI are agreeing to pay for all the energy needed to run their planned data centers. They hope it will reassure communities wary of having data centers in their backyard.
7: We're here this afternoon for a historic signing that will help keep down utility bills very, very substantially and electricity prices for millions of Americans, and in many cases for a lot of people that don't really understand why they're going up, but they're not going to be going up. They're going to be actually going down.
6: The president says the tech companies will build their own power supplies and will end up strengthening local grids. Around 3,000 new data centers are under construction or planned in the U.S. The data centers are expected to account for as much as half of U.S. power demand for the rest of this decade. With Fox on Tech, Connor Hansen, Fox Business.
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8: Although he was the Speaker of the House from 1971 to 1977, Democrat Carl Albert of Oklahoma served in Congress since 1947. In a 1990 interview, Albert gave his impression of President Harry Truman.
9: Harry Truman was the least educated president we had in my time, you know. But he had certain qualities that made him an unusual president. He was the most fearless government official that I've ever known. I remember one time some of us went down to talk to him about what we would like to have brought up through the years, and when he got through, he said, "Well, boys, I'll tell you, look at all this stuff," but he had a globe on his desk, globe of the world. He says, "The only thing I'm really interested in is protecting that little globe."
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1: If any other profession engaged in professional misconduct that the media did around the cover-up of Joe Biden's cognitive decline, they'd be drummed out of the profession, or they'd be in prison, and they'd be asked to have some accountability. Not read a single word in the New York Times or the Washington Post or heard it on any of the networks about reconstructing how this possibly could have happened. How could it possibly have happened? And what's got me all worked up is Jill Biden does an interview to promote her book with Rita Braver. And the position she takes in the interview is that the night of the debate, she saw a behavior on the part of her husband that she had never seen before and has never seen since. And therefore, she thought he was having a stroke. Now, leave aside that after the debate, she's claimed he won the debate and he did such a good job. That's just been, I don't have any problem with that. But I don't understand how Rita Braver could sit there and not say what I would say if I were interviewing Jill Biden. And she said, I'd say, do you not have C-SPAN? Do you not recall all the times your husband trailed off in public events? Did you not get called by any donors who said they're really concerned that your husband has, I like to say, lost a step or two? And I'll be curious to see what the coverage is like of this Jill Biden interview, because I suspect that most people in the media will cover it as, oh my goodness, Jill Biden thought her husband was having a stroke. When what they should say is, how could anyone accept that as an answer? She never saw that before.
2: So a couple of things, Mark Halperin. The only thing he didn't take into account is now the media has woken up to the point of view that I was at, and I assume he was at too, that we knew he was failing. We couldn't believe that he got away with it. It was all because of COVID or people just wanting to say he was the most acceptable candidate when James Clyburn anointed him. But the problem with Jill Biden is she's going to get blowback from everywhere. And I would have a montage rolling back all the times her husband was catatonic, just staring straight ahead, and make her comment on that.

0: Professor in News, I'm Mary Rose. The U.S. military said it carried out another strike Saturday on a boat accused of smuggling drugs into the Eastern Pacific Ocean, killing three men in the fourth attack this week. U.S. Southern Command announced the strike, stating that the vessel was engaged in narco-trafficking operations and operated by a designated terrorist organization. It's the latest in a months-long campaign against alleged drug boats traversing the Caribbean Sea and Eastern Pacific. Nearly 100,000 vehicles are being recalled by Honda due to an issue with airbags. That's according to the National Highway Traffic Safety Administration. The issue surrounds a defect that could lead to the unintentional deployment of airbags. Most of the models affected are the Accord Hybrid, Acura, and other vehicles.
1: Jeff, what's up, buddy?
2: I was just thinking. They never tell you that when you grow up, one of the things that you'll miss are the games that you created with your friends in the neighborhood.
1: Oh, good days.
2: So I would have my buddy come over, and then we'd make up these games that were kind of like a hodgepodge of every game that you've ever played.
1: Kind of like the bikes we built.
2: Correct. Yes. And it's a grand experiment. And in the beginning, nobody knows how to play the game, and you argue about what the rules are going to be. And in the end, everybody knows how to play the game. By the end of that summer, you know the rules, the neighborhood know the rules, and you play that game like it's the greatest game ever played.
1: But they still try to break the rules, right?
2: Oh, if you ain't cheating, you ain't trying. But at the end, Eddie, you're never going to play it again, and you'll think about it the rest of your life.
1: And the best game you ever played was that game.
2: Never been a better one.
1: Hey, you want to have a Gordo Smash, Jeff?
2: I do. I'd like that.
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6: This is meteorologist Paul Frobley with your Real Talk 93.3 weather update. Chance for storms tonight. Otherwise, mainly cloudy skies expected. Lows level off around 72. West winds around 5 miles per hour. Slight chance for storms tomorrow. Highs around 91. Sunshine mixed with clouds at times. Tomorrow night, lows around 73. 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
5: In a good way?
6: I think Ohtani does whatever he wants to do and what he sets his mind to. The reason he was able to come to the big leagues with the Anaheim Angels is I'm pretty sure they secured his wishes. Now, at some point, all the experts said something's going to give. They're going to make him a one-way eventually player. And when you think about his beginning, it was awful. He couldn't hit in the spring training. He was struggling on the mound. And then once he was cleared to do the thing that made him special, you're seeing the attributes. When his arm was taken from him last year, you saw what he could do at the plate. He hit 50 home runs, stole 50 bases. The sky's the limit for this guy. And I thought the shelf life would be 3 to 4 years of playing elite level both positions. And we're going to see how long that lasts. So he does what he wants to do, and the Dodgers are benefiting it from it. And why not? You know, he's a generational player. They've already made all their money back on him. It's the greatest contract when you think about what his value is. You couldn't quantify that in the beginning going, are you really that much? But it's backloaded. It's the perfect case scenario for a guy who wants to be the greatest player of all time, who wrote it down when he was a kid in Japan, who's basically lived it out. If he decides that he wanted to steal 85 bases one year, he could do it. So it's that great of an accomplishment.
5: Yeah, we just don't hear him talk because of the language barrier, or else he'd be just the biggest personality that you can imagine. The other big personality is Aaron Judge in the game, bigger than life. You mentioned him. People know who he is, almost as big as Jeter was during his time. Do you think that Judge is going down, is going to be as big as Jeter in the next five, if he wraps it up in 5 to 7 years?
6: I do. And that would be something I could never think that you would ever utter out of your mouth, because New York is not for everybody. New York doesn't usually keep its star player as long as they did for Derek Jeter, different time frame, and they've definitely kept their star player, and he is exceeding every expectation. He's another freak, you know. He's a taller outfielder that we don't see very often in the game have success like he has offensively, defensively. He can run. He's a great athlete, and he's carrying that franchise much to the way that Derek Jeter became beloved and became Mr. Clutch. Now, he's going to have to get to that next level that Jeter got to in the postseason, and you give him enough opportunities, he will. It's an unfair kind of example or sample size because that pressure at that end of the year is so great.
5: Right. And John, you know it because you perform under pressure. You even came out of the bullpen as a stopper and then went back to starter. But we watched Judge, and no one's more likable than Aaron Judge. But we saw what he did in the baseball the tournament that you guys did? The
6: World National Baseball Classic.
5: World Baseball Classic. And we saw him again struggle at the plate. And we had a decent postseason last year, but in prior years he hasn't. Does something change about him, or do they pitch him differently in the postseason?
6: Well, they definitely pitch him differently, and the pressure mounts when you got the guy that has had the years he's had. This is the one unfair thing about baseball. You have a monster year, you hit 62 home runs, and everyone expects you're going to hit 10 in the postseason. You don't get to face the same pitchers, right? Baseball and a 162 schedule is totally different when it gets to the postseason. You don't use your fourth and fifth starter, you're facing studs. Everything gets magnified. The guy that can slow it down and actually play the game slower in the postseason will have success. That's why Derek Jeter had success. That's why Tom Brady has success, because of their ability to slow it down. And so he will learn that, and he will accept the role of, they're not going to pitch to me until certain guys behind me do their job as a team. So that's how I would pitch him. I would never give him anything to hit unless the bases were loaded and I had to pitch to him. And that's the frustration of a great player and who's had a tremendous year like he has.
5: How do you feel about this, where you can call that, you can have instant replay on strikes?
6: I think the ABS system has it's threaded the needle in a perfect way. Now, with that comes side effects that they're going to have to watch. And the side effects are walk rate is at an all-time high, swing rate for hitters is at an all-time low. So those things go hand in hand when you have a strike zone challenge for two times, which you still got to get it right. It's not like you're doing it every pitch. Right. I love it the way it is. It's got to stay like that. Don't expand it. Don't utilize it for more pitches. And the league's going to have to see what the curve is for adjustment. If this is going in the wrong direction, they'll make necessary adjustments.
5: The 2026 American Century Championships, the 37th annual event of celebrity golf. You're going to be involved and expect to do well. I also understand you're in the final stages of qualifying for the U.S. Senior Open. How much does this tournament mean to you?
6: Well, this tournament's everything. This tournament is an elite invitation. It's hard to get, and I take it for what it is. I don't take it for granted. It is a perfect time, perfect place. American Century does so much good with, what they spend their dividends. They don't spend their profits. They're literally trying to solve a lot of issues and do a lot of great for a lot of great causes and cancer research and the likes. And I'm telling you, if you've never been, you got to go see this event. It's a one-in-a-lifetime experience because it's so unique with the array of celebrities, all walks of life, right there together. And, of course, I want to win. Mm-hmm. I've come close four times. I need to win. That's my competitive drive.
5: So the USGA competition is set for next week, June 3rd, at the Bears Club in Jupiter, Florida. And the Senior Open is scheduled for July 2nd to 5th. Hopefully you'll be in that. John, thanks so much for joining us. Best of luck out there.
6: My pleasure. Thanks for having me, Brian.
5: You got it. When we come back, Randy Levine joins us, talks about the new standard when it comes to college sports. New rules are out there. It's up to Congress to approve it. We'll find out what Randy helped construct. Don't move.
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0: pros for years, and it's costing our high school kids scholarship opportunities. So I think this is a very good step.
1: So that's it. That is Bruce Pearl, a former and longtime coach of the Auburn University basketball team, very successful, now speaking out about what he finds out is the rundown of a new piece of legislation that will help bring some reform to college sports and much needed reform while still allowing payment. But you have to have some type of salary cap and some type of rules. A guy that knows that and was chaired with making it possible and coming up with rules and regulations at work to move the game forward is the chairman of the Presidential Committee on College Sports, also president of the New York Yankees when he has time, Randy Levine. Randy, I know how much this meant to you to do this. You tackled this. What was your approach to doing it? First, listen to all angles and then come up with a piece of legislation that both Democrats and Republicans can get behind?
2: Well, I give all the credit in the world to Senators Cruz, Cantwell, Schmidt, Coons, and a bunch of others who have been part of this. As you know, Brian, everyone went to the president. They said this problem was killing college sports. Schools were hemorrhaging money. Schools, you know, were cutting Olympic and women's sports. And so we put the president's roundtable together. We came up with a lot of solutions. We worked with the senators. And all I can say is now is the time we're going to see if all of these universities, all of these conferences, the NCAA, whether they really want to solve the problem or not. Because this bill, it's not perfect, but it has 80% of what everybody in our committee and throughout has asked for. It deals with eligibility. It deals with transfer. It deals with providing student athletes health, scholarship protection, and rights. Today, the system is so clogged up, they can't even get the NIL payments that they're entitled to. It stops the cheating that's going on. So we're going to now see the president has done what he was asked to do. The Senate, bipartisan, has done what they've said that they're going to do. And now we're going to see if these universities are really serious about trying to solve the problem, or was it just a sham?
1: Yeah, I mean, that's where we are right now. Asked government for help, right? They knew it. So
2: that's right.
1: When the NCAA gets overruled time and time again, and it becomes everyone gets paid, the big schools were paying their players in the sports like basketball, the revenue producing, and football. So you guys listened, you talked to the former coaches, former players, and then you figure, how do I do this? Some things that you brought up in an overview. You got to be, you can't play college sports past the age of 24 without exception, correct? Number one, you got to start at 18, 19. You get one transfer. Correct. If you're going to transfer again, you're going to have to sit out a year unless the coach leaves. So these are some basic things.
2: Well,
1: go ahead.
2: There's, exception for a religious mission, military service, you know, things that are justifiable.
1: Understood. When it comes to NIL, so Dick's Sporting Goods wants to give Randy Levine $1 million. How does Dick's Sporting Goods go approach that? There's going to be a method and practices to do that, and there's going to be a cap on how much they can get?
2: No. If Dick's Sporting Goods came to Randy Levine, honest, third-party, you know, transaction, that's fine. The student, you know, can do that, and whatever Dick's Sporting Goods wants to pay him, that's fine. That's not what was happening. What was happening is there was a cap, and schools would, in the past, sell their rights to a third party, and that third party would pay them, and they'd use part of it in order to subsidize women's Olympic non-revenue sports. That, to get around the cap, what they've done now is they formed what's called collectives. So these collectives are now receiving the money that would have gone directly to the third party. And let's say, I'm just making it up, University X in the old days would get $100 million from a third party. Now they sell their rights to the collective for $100 million, but the collective says to the third party they sell it to, you don't really need to give us 100, give us 80, and just give 20 to the students. And that's a backdoor way to avoid the 20.5 cap that's in the House settlement. And that's why certain schools are, you know, have payrolls of 40, 50 million, which most people, even even in the SEC and Big Ten can't compete with. And that's what's causing universities to cut Olympic sports, cut women's sports, because they just can't sustain it, you know, adding student fees. This solves that problem.
1: Yeah, I mean, the Olympic sports are a real issue, because there are no revenue. You go to a field hockey game, it's their parents. Soccer, when I played, my parents, friends and family, and so a handful of students. So what's going to happen to those sports? Can you, in layman's terms, give us an idea of why should people feel better in this system that those sports have a future, like wrestling, for example?
2: Because under this system, the money under the bill, and under what we're, you know, the Senate's trying to accomplish, the money that's needed to subsidize that sport will not go into subsidizing backup quarterbacks or fourth guards in basketball, mostly football. And there will be enough revenue, like there was in the past, to subsidize those sports. And remember, these are college athletes. We have on our committee a lot of college student athletes, and they want to be college student athletes. They want to feel part of a team. They don't like when the team changes every single year. They don't like when the coach changes every single year. They're student athletes, and whether they're playing field hockey, soccer, or Division I football, almost everyone, I've talked to 1,000 student athletes. Nobody wants to be in a union. Nobody wants to be an employee. They want to be student athletes. And, you know, that's a good issue here that people are going to have to compromise. You know, in the House, they had the SCORE Act, where they were insisting on student athletes not being employees. There are certain people who think that, you know, there should be collective bargaining. These people are going to be in the union. That's not achievable in a piece of legislation. So this legislation basically calls them student athletes and leaves that question open for people to decide later on. So that's why I said we're either going to stand on ceremony and pretend that we're going to fix the problem, or we use this bill, which is bipartisan. And, you know, Brian, in Washington, it's tough to do anything bipartisan, as a model to solve the problem. And the fix is 80% of the fixes in this bill are what all the universities, the student athletes, talked about. You know, there's going to be complaints from agents, because guess what? Now they're going to have to be certified and registered like they are in professional sports, and they won't be able to charge 20%. They'll be able to charge 5% like professional sports do. So there's a lot of people here who are going to be affected in a negative way, but the system today is not sustainable. And this will make it sustainable.
1: This is going to be great. So we're going to get hopefully we're going to get a vote on this and get this into play right away, and empower the NCAA to enforce again rather than get sued on everything they make. Randy, you did your job. Once again, the president helped asked you for help, and you stepped up for him. I know he appreciates it.
2: Well, I would just say, Brian, you know, and for everyone, your viewers, the NCAA, which caused this problem, we haven't even heard from them yet.
1: Wow. So, Randy, we'll have to leave it there because I'm out of time. But thanks so much, Randy. We heard from you. We appreciate it.
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9: News this hour from Town Hall, I'm Mary Rose. A new poll is shedding light on which Democrats are popular with voters now as the party looks ahead to the presidential race in 2028.
10: The new Emerson College survey finds former Transportation Secretary Pete Buttigieg leading with 18% support. He's followed by California Governor Gavin Newsom, who's at 16%. Newsom is term limited as governor. Other Democrats who may run, AOC, she's polling at 11%. Pennsylvania Governor Josh Shapiro and former Vice President Kamala Harris tied at 10%. Laura Winters reporting.
9: A comment from New Mexico Governor Michelle Lujan Grisham is drawing sharp backlash, especially from conservatives.
11: Grisham saying Democrats don't need men's vote to win elections is being blasted by critics as divisive and dismissive. Conservative leaders and media are seizing on the remark, arguing it sidelines working class voters and fuels identity politics, while saying a renewed focus on jobs, taxes, and public safety are needed to win over both men and disaffected voters. Ken Lorman reporting.
9: Republicans in Texas are focused on getting the vote out in November now that primary voters have chosen Attorney General Ken Paxton as their candidate for U.S. Senate. Senate Majority Leader John Thune tells the Salem Radio Network he's spoken with Ken Paxton, who is laser focused on winning the midterm election in the fall.
12: We're making the pivot. 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
9: Thune made his comments on the Hugh Hewitt Show on the Salem Radio Network. 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
9: A growing rift is emerging in Virginia over a new statewide assault weapons ban, as some local officials say they won't enforce it.
15: Multiple prosecutors and sheriffs are pushing back against the law signed by Governor Abigail Spanberger, calling it unconstitutional. Spotsylvania County Commonwealth's Attorney Ryan Mahaffey is leading the resistance, vowing his office will not enforce the July 1st ban. Officials in several other counties are joining in, citing Second Amendment protections and the rights of law-abiding citizens, setting up a potential legal showdown over gun policy in the state. John Scott reporting.
9: Flamingos are flocking to the Venetian Lagoon in record numbers as ecological efforts restore damaged wetlands. These stately pale pink birds, called Fenicotton in Italian, started reappearing in the early 2000s. Environmental say their arrival signals the lagoon's health and suitability. Townhall.com. There's trouble in Hollywood.
16: On-location shoot days in L.A. have plunged more than 40% since 2022, with industry jobs down over 25%, and none of this year's Best Picture nominees filmed in Hollywood studios. Conservatives argue the collapse reflects overregulation, high taxes, and aggressive union pressures driving production out of California. They say states and countries offering lower costs and fewer restrictions are winning business, while L.A. loses jobs and investment. The conservative view? Unless policymakers cut red tape and compete for production, Hollywood's slide and its economic fallout will continue. Ron Taylor reporting.
9: There will be a new NBA champion this year after the San Antonio Spurs knocked off the defending champion, Oklahoma City Thunder. The Spurs will take on the New York Knicks Wednesday. Game one will tip off. More on these stories at townhall.com.

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1: Hi, everyone. So glad you're there. It's the Brian Kilmeade Show, closing out a busy, busy week. And I'll tell you, there's so many different things in the air. A lot of things in the balance coming up on this Friday. The market's pretty happy. Oil, barrel oil, under $90, first time in a long time. Why? They think peace is upon us, perhaps. I'm not buying it, sadly. Daniel Bielak's going to be on with us from Ukraine. What's happened in Ukraine is flat out changing warfare. And I am not overstating this. The Russians are on their heels. They're getting hit in their capital. And you know how they responded this morning? They actually hit Romania because they know they basically can't take Ukraine. It's an interesting response. A little bit later, Chad Bronstein's going to be here, co-founder and CEO of Real American Freestyle, one of the fastest growing sports in the country, about to announce a new deal with Fox Nation. So before we get to Charlie Hurd, set for, you know, him for Fox and Friends weekend, let's get to the big three.
2: Number three.
3: Because I had never seen Joe like that. Before or since.
4: I've never seen him like
3: never.
4: That.
3: I don't know what happened. I mean, as I watched it, I thought, oh my God, he's having a stroke.
1: Right.
3: And so, it scared me to death.
1: And it gets worse from there. Biden's back, and there's not a Democrat who is happy about it except Jill and her book tour.
2: Number two.
5: What I've learned is I actually don't want celebrities to come out and endorse me. I don't want anybody to endorse me except for the moms and the animal lovers in L.A. That's my entire vote.
6: Yeah.
5: Because that's...
1: Yes, and that is Spencer Pratt, who really wowed people here at Fox News and hopefully in Los Angeles, the backstretch for California. Will it give an upset-minded Republicans, will they give the upset-minded Republicans a chance? Steve Hilton, Spencer Pratt have to bring back that state, and the only way to do it is to get rid of those Democrats who have destroyed it.
2: Number one.
7: The thing that got our attention and alarmed us is how they recommitted to all of their original goals. My point is, it's unlikely that they're going to change. No matter what deal we put together, at the end of it, they're going to want to recover everything that they're losing.
1: So that is General Jack Keane with me about an hour ago. Iran's deal is done. I'll tell you what we know, and I'm still not convinced Iran can live up to any deal. So Charlie Hurd came in here a moment ago after filling in for Lawrence today and said, what are we talking about? And I said,
8: You wouldn't tell me.
1: Right. So I'll just make it easy.
8: Like I had to guess this one.
1: Ready? Blue Origin blew up on the launcher. What went wrong?
8: Yeah. Let me explain to you. As a rocket scientist, let me explain to you what went wrong. Yeah. I loved what Elon Musk probably summed it up the best. He said, rockets are hard.
1: Yep. I love the way he's trying to get to Mars.
8: Yeah.
1: And what does he call his rocket to get to Mars? I forgot what he calls it. But what happens is he's got to get a good launch and he's got to get certain things and it blows up. And CNN and MSNBC, since he's been so close to Trump, are actually cheering for the explosion.
8: Yeah, he was their hero right. 5 minutes ago.
1: But by the way, he's not disappointed in the explosion. He says it's part of the progress they have to make. He said, I prefer it didn't, but they just learn a ton each time. And don't you know the way Elon Musk works? If you read the book by Walter Isaacson, I mean, most of his successes come after massive letdowns and failures, but he keeps learning from it. He keeps pushing his engineers and he gets there. That's why I would never, ever sell him short.
8: That's the coolest thing about that book is the way it captures. It's almost like he does learn more from an explosion on the launch pad than he does something successful. He never, ever fails to learn lessons from all of it. And it's the same mindset that he has with a manufacturing line, an assembly line. When he decides to streamline either an assembly line or a rocket ship, what does he do? He goes through and he cuts out 25% of the parts to make it lighter, to make it more efficient. And his argument always is, if I haven't cut back so much that it hurts, then I haven't cut back enough. You can always go back and put things back in the process. But if you're not completely, if it doesn't hurt a little bit in the process, you're not completely rethinking it.
1: Before we get to Iran, quick thing. Why is it the most successful people don't ever have any paperwork with them? They never have like a shoulder bag. So I'm always, I mean, I have a backpack. Every time I go, why is this so heavy? Right. And I don't have a space company. You know, I don't have a company. You know, but I'm carrying everything, but I'm looking at the most successful people. They with Jamie Dimon walks in, not a thing in his hand. Even his people don't have anything. Yeah. So why is that?
8: Well, you're asking the wrong person as a person that also has to lug around a
1: heavy.
8: No, and I'm only now beginning to learn that I can actually put a lot of stuff on my phone. So the phone,
1: I use my calendar.
8: This phone has a camera. I don't know if you're aware of this, but you can actually, and you can screen grab things. And I screen grab things. If you go through my photos, it is thousands of pages of screen grabs of things that I've read and then had to circle because I can't remember anything anymore. But these geniuses, and the thing I love about Elon Musk, he's somebody that like our founders would look at. He is exactly who they wanted to succeed in the country that they were bringing together.
1: And of all the fascinating people, the founding fathers, he reminds me of two, Jefferson and Benjamin Franklin.
8: Yeah.
1: Because,
8: yeah.
1: I mean, when you look at Benjamin Franklin, what did he do? The fire department.
8: Yeah.
1: What did he do? Wood burning stove. What did he do? Electricity. What did he do? Convince the French to help us win a war. I mean, what couldn't he do? He looked at every day and say, why not? Thomas Jefferson, the same thing. You know, you go into Monticello and he's got a weather system there. You know, he's got a clock that he engineered himself. There's an archway in between rooms where he said he'd like to lay out his books, but didn't want to go to the bedroom to sleep. So he'd sleep in between rooms not to waste any time.
8: And to this day, the plants that he grew on that mountain on his farm, he was able to grow plants that could not grow anywhere within 100 miles of there, that in completely different growth zones in Virginia, where because of the way he used rock formations. He would build rock walls just the way like reptiles use rocks to adjust their temperatures. You have a completely different growing zone on the south side of the mountain where you had these rocks that would retain heat all night long, even in the winter, because just the sun was coming down. He was able to do all of this straight out of his brain. Mm-hmm. He was a true Renaissance man, and they were all, not only were they interested in politics and human nature, they were very interested in science. And Elon Musk is a student of science, obviously, but he's also a student of human nature.
1: Well, yeah, like you look at Jefferson, not a great speaker.
8: Yeah.
1: Hated it, right? So everyone has a little bit of weakness. I mean, Elon Musk clearly has some weaknesses, but
8: sure.
1: He got extreme successes. Also had a horrific upbringing with a terrible dad, a fantastic mom, but a terrible dad. So, and he's still trying to overcome that. So, all right, something less impressive. Let's talk about Jill Biden. So she gets I think it's $20 million. At least $20 million advance, right? To write a book that nobody wants. I think it's almost like a payoff. And she's coming out. And she actually thinks, Charlie, that she's got a compliant press still and a compliant Democratic Party that will back her, and he doesn't. If you aren't proof, Alex Thompson and Jake Tapper wrote a book. It looks like Alex Thompson's book that Jake Tapper put his name on personally. And they just talk about talking to 200 different staffers. 200 different staffers that worked for the Bidens and talked about how he was consistently failing. Here he is. So keep in mind, on CNN, when Jill Biden comes out and says, well, my husband, I never saw him like he was in the debate before or after. Cut 37.
4: Well, she says that she's never seen him act that way before or since. But in the interviews that over 200 of which that Jake and I did, other people did see him act like that in the months before and in the months after that. And those moments became increasingly hard to predict. And the White House was increasingly trying to manage them to keep those moments out of public view. And eventually, you know, during the debate, they could no longer hide those moments from the public.
1: So what did she expect? She knew this book was out already. Jake Tapper's book. What did she expect? I mean,
8: I don't know that she cares. I think that because she has always.
1: You don't think she's embarrassed? You don't think she's embarrassed?
8: No,
1: about
8: I don't.
1: What's taking place over
8: She wasn't embarrassed by her husband, everything that her husband went through. She wasn't embarrassed enough to actually look out for his personal best interest.
1: Fox was the only one calling him out.
8: Yeah. But I, you know, talk about the opposite of Thomas Jefferson or Elon Musk. These are people who have spent their entire lives in politics, and all they know are politics. They've spent their entire lives trying, and they've made a tidy little fortune off of politics. And I think that when her husband left office, I think that they looked around and they got desperate and they felt like, okay, the money train is over. The gravy train is over. We have no further value. So they have to squeeze every penny they can. And so they do a book like this because they view it as the only way forward in terms of making money. It was the last hope of squeezing another ounce out of the stone of politics.
1: I mean, we went over this when Jake Tapper and Alex Thompson released the book. We thought, really? You're saying everything we said. Exactly. You were ridiculing us for doing it. And so I'm a little bit over it. But think about the Democratic Party. They want to have a situation where they don't like the Iran war. They want to focus on illegal immigration that was going on in Newark. They want to talk about, they have Ken Paxton, the controversies there. Do they want to talk about Susan Collins? They want to talk, but instead, they're either talking about the autopsy that just came out. Now they're talking about Joe Biden again and his cognitive decline. These are negative things that they're forced to digest again.
8: They want to talk about anything but the issues, because on the issues, Donald Trump has proven that they are wrong on every single major issue, from the border to their weird gender stuff, all that stuff that they can't defend. So they wind up just talking about this stuff. And to me, I'm over it too. And it's all sort of stuff that we've been talking about for a long time, but you do still have a lot of members of the Democrat Party, Chris Coons, for example, in the United States Senate, powerful people in positions of power who spent 4 years lying to us about all of this. Mm-hmm. To me, that is very significant.
1: Every time we talked about history, I remember in 11th grade, Woodrow Wilson had a stroke and his wife covered up for him.
8: That's
1: and we
8: right.
1: didn't find until years later that she was making all the decisions and they just salted him away. That was before the era of television. Do you think we're going to be talking about this in decades from now? Well, that year in 2020 to 2024, when Joe Biden's wife covered for him, do you think that we'll be talking like we do about Woodrow Wilson's wife after he had a stroke?
8: I think that, yeah, I do think we will be, but I think we'll be doing it in the context of Donald Trump. From 2016 to 2028, all the ways that Donald Trump both defied he rewrote all the books on how to do politics. But also when it came to the actual issues, I've always argued that 2016, and the same is true about 2024, both of those elections were the most issue-oriented elections of our lifetime. They were actually about issues. Donald Trump didn't win because he was a nice guy. Yeah. He won because he was talking about issues that nobody else wanted to talk about. And you had that interregnum where you had Joe Biden, who the media loved and wanted to succeed, and he was an absolute, total, complete failure. And that failure, partly probably because he was losing his mind, partly because who knows who was in control, but also because the issues mm-hmm. that the party embraced are issues that nobody, even Democrats, didn't want.
1: See, this worries me about the country. I looked at Spanberger ran as a moderate.
8: Yes.
1: And so did Mikey Sherrill. And so did Joe Biden.
8: Yep.
1: So we go, well, you know what? Center left as opposed to center right. Okay.
8: Yeah.
1: And they lied.
8: Totally.
1: Mondami didn't lie. You know, this woman, this mayor, Mondami is a socialist. So I know that is a disaster. I look at the socialist, inept socialist in Seattle. I can't even remember her name, but never had a job before, lived with her parents and gets this job. And I look at, these people that say who they are, and that's scary enough. But the ones that are deceiving, that's the worst.
8: Yeah, but I would say this, though. New York City, Seattle, San Francisco, those are...
1: Well, San Francisco, this guy's better. The new mayor's good.
8: But those places are kind of weird places. They're weird little petri dishes of politics. What is so important to me about New Jersey and Virginia is that these are states that are... They're not Republican states, certainly.
1: 45%
8: but they're,
1: maybe?
8: Yeah, they're within range for legitimate Republicans. As we have seen with in New Jersey, as we saw with Glenn Youngkin in Virginia. But like you say, the New York Times called Mikey Sherrill and Abigail Spanberger national security moms. They talked about national security. They talked about enforcing laws. They talked about everything that was mainstream. And then they govern as total radical wackos. Yeah. And to me, that I take some hope from that. I think that Democrats are going to learn that they have completely blown themselves up by doing that in Virginia.
1: I just want to get you on the record. We haven't talked about this, but I saw Spencer Bratt yesterday, and he's totally different from Trump in many ways, but not all. The one way they're alike, they're totally authentic.
8: Totally.
1: And of course, they got to look at their backgrounds. They have no experience, but they don't care. Trump didn't care, and Spencer Pratt didn't care. Here's a little of what he said on Fox and Friends, Cut 20.
5: I'm a registered Republican, but my supporters are all Democrats because Los Angeles is all Democrats. All the people financing me are Democrats. All the meetings I take every day are Democrats. Democrats are very angry with what happened to Los Angeles. They were fed a bunch of lies by Mayor Bass, who said she was going to literally solve homelessness. She was going to do all these things she didn't do. So they, all of the people that put her actually in office are now behind me.
1: So I see him in third in the latest poll, Charlie. In the minute we have left, I think he's wildly underpolled. I think that he's going to get close to 50.
8: Yeah, just like within 2016, where you had the shy Trump voter, I think you have shy Spencer Pratt voters who just are sick and tired of it. And they're not right-wingers. They're not conservatives necessarily, but they just are sick and tired of the nonsense in L.A., and they want things to work. And, you know, by the way, if you're a Democrat and your belief is that government is the solution to all of these problems, wouldn't you want government to be competent? Wouldn't you want government to work properly? And it takes a guy like Spencer Pratt to walk out and say, no, actually, none of these things are working properly.
1: The mayor of San Francisco, according to almost all reports, he's heir to the Levi fortune. He's doing a really good job by doing some of the things that we talked about, no more needles, cleaning up the homelessness. And
8: Karen Bass is at 26%. To me, that is the most important number out of L.A.
1: We're going to see you on Saturday from 6 a.m. to 10 and Sunday from 6 a.m.
8: And then Gutfeld tonight. So I'm hoping after the break, you're going to give me some tips on how to make Gutfeld be really nice to me.
1: Never going to happen, and I'm the worst person to ask, and you
8: really?
1: Know that.
8: You're not going to help me with that?
1: Back in a moment.
0: It's Brian Kilmeade.

0: 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I've been surfing here since I was a kid. 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
6: 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A snack company is recalling some of one of its products over food allergy risks. The Second Nature Brands company voluntarily calling back certain 10-ounce pouches of its Keto Crunch Smart Mix Trail Mix snacks. The pouches are marked with a best if used by February 12, 2027 date on the backside of the pouch. Packages with other best if used by dates are unaffected by the recall. The affected products may contain cashews, pistachios, and cherries that are not marked in the product content. The FDA says those contents could cause serious or life-threatening allergic reactions to some consumers who have an allergy or sensitivity to tree nuts or cherries. No illnesses have been reported in connection with the product. Customers who purchased those products should not consume them and can contact Second Nature for a full refund. 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
7: Saving you money, I'm Hillary Barsky. Many Americans are facing mounting financial pressures, but by making small changes to everyday habits can make a major impact on long-term wealth. Last year, nearly three-quarters of Americans failed to meet their savings and spending goals, according to a Vanguard consumer survey. Many people, especially those in their 30s and 40s, are falling into costly traps, including failing to boost emergency savings, delaying investing, and taking on too much debt. Financial experts say it's important to prioritize retirement savings. Missing out on employer matches or delaying contributions can have a long-term impact. Also, don't take on financial debt, which chips away at your ability to build real wealth. And it's critical to save for an emergency fund and start to plan for your child's education early. College costs continue to rise, and many families underestimate the importance that the earlier you start to save, the less difficult it becomes in later years. Saving you money, Hillary Barsky, Fox News.
6: This is House Call for Health. A daily cup of Joe can give you an energy boost, but it could also protect against aging and possibly help ward off chronic diseases. For decades, research has linked coffee consumption to longer life and lower risk of chronic disease. But now scientists say they figured out how. Texas A&M researchers say it isn't the caffeine, but rather compounds in coffee which activate a receptor in the body, recognized for its role in aging, stress response, and disease. The study finding that compounds like polyhydroxy and plant-based polyphenols were much more active. But despite the apparent connection, more research needs to be done. With the researchers noting that current recommendations around coffee consumption are not changing. Researchers also say the study is mechanistic, focusing on how the biological process works instead of proving direct cause and effect. For more health news, go to foxnewshealth.com. House Call for Health, I'm Lisa Brady, Fox News.

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1: Is there a line that they would cross for you to go on the offensive again militarily?
2: Well, a deal that wasn't going to be good for us is the line, ultimately, because, you know, I'm playing it out and we're going to see, and that's what I do. I negotiate, they negotiate, they're very good negotiators, they're crafty. But in the end, we have all the cards.
3: So I'm looking at this deal, and it's just framed out. And I think the president's just going to try to get to November and then blow their doors off because Iran is not going to live up to this. They're talking about a 60-day agreement pending Trump's approval. Strait of Hormuz unrestricted, mines removed. U.S. blockade lifted, Iran allowed to sell oil freely. Iran agrees not to pursue a nuclear weapon. They've never agreed not to pursue a nuclear weapon. Then talks begin on uranium disposal and enrichment, okay? U.S. to discuss sanctions relief and frozen funds. I mean, you're talking $100 billion. Now, the Deputy Secretary of Iran's Supreme National Security Council came out and said Iran's assets must be returned, all of them, right away. Okay, not good. And their head of their parliament says we're going to maintain the right to enrich uranium. So, am I to believe the deal? Am I to believe the people?

0: Deseret News, I'm Mary Rose. The U.S. military said it carried out another strike Saturday on a boat accused of smuggling drugs in the eastern Pacific Ocean, killing three men in the fourth attack this week. U.S. Southern Command announced the strike, stating that the vessel was engaged in narco-trafficking operations and operated by a designated terrorist organization. Ukraine has launched strikes on Russian energy sites. Russian authorities and media said Sunday that drone debris set fire to a fuel storage facility in the Rostov region, and civilian infrastructure was reported damaged in Saratov province. Ukraine has increased attacks on Russia's oil and gas facilities, saying they fund Moscow's invasion. Meanwhile, Kyiv denied Russian claims that a Ukrainian drone struck the Russian-occupied nuclear.
1: This is G. Dekaroff. 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
7: This is meteorologist Paul Frobley with your Real Talk 93.3 weather update. Chance for storms tonight. Otherwise, mainly cloudy skies expected. Lows level off around 72. West winds around 5 miles per hour. Slight chance for storms tomorrow. Highs around 91. Sunshine mixed with clouds at times. Tomorrow night, lows around 73. 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
6: They're going to retaliate against critical infrastructure in our countries. And so President Trump wants this coalition with the Gulf states. So he put the brakes on Project Freedom. So I think he's totally right to say, look, you know, we're going to go a different way to try negotiations again. But at the very least, all these Gulf states that have seen how bad the Iranians are, they owe us this normalization with Israel. Get with the program.
7: So you can't, with the not funding the proxies and limiting ballistic missiles, that is not a part of the memorandum of understanding. We assume it's going to be in the 60-day negotiation. But you can't tell Israel, don't bomb, no more fighting in Lebanon, by the same time allow Iran to go fund and prop up Hezbollah again.
6: That's right. I mean, remember.
7: So we'll never agree to that.
6: No. And remember, you know, Iran is still, it has not renounced its support for these Shia militia groups outside of its borders. And Iran funds, as you said, Brian, funds, trains, and supports Hezbollah. And so it cannot make a condition that the Israelis cannot defend themselves against its main proxy group.
7: Right. So militarily, I think the military would love to be able to finish the job. Is that what you're getting?
6: Yeah, my understanding is, you know, I keep hearing people say, look, Rebecca, there are limits to what our military can achieve. I mean, of course, in theory, that's true. But President Trump's initiation of Epic Fury demonstrated overwhelming military competency. I mean, we have the Iranians totally, completely vulnerable right now. We know that there are Iranian surface-to-air missiles, surface-to-ship missiles all along the coastline in the Strait of Hormuz. We know that they have this ability to launch these fast boats against these ships. Our military can take those out. We have drone defense against some of our ships, and we have the ability to offensively go after these fast boats. So
7: through warthogs.
6: Yeah. So I'm totally in favor, at the very least, along the coastline. We got to get rid of these IRGC militia, because even if there's some kind of deal, what I don't like is the optics and the substance of the Iranians actually giving us permission to operate in the strait.
7: That can never happen, because it's a bad precedent for all international waters around the world. Here's General Jack Keane on what he guarantees. Cut 9.
1: We know they're going to cheat. Look at this. Just this week alone, with the violation of the ceasefire in the Straits of Hormuz. Who's doing that? The Iranians are doing that. And we had to react to it. Look what they've done in Lebanon. The ceasefire began on April the 8th. And since April the 8th, less than 2 months, they have fired rockets and missiles into northern Israel over 900 times. 1,200 plus drones have been fired into northern Israel, all since April the 8th. And that is under the guise of a ceasefire. And the Israelis are in a defensive crouch because they're abiding by the terms of the deal, which is they can only conduct offensive operations. I point this out because it reminds us who we really are dealing with here.
7: You don't need a reminder, Rebecca, but I think the rest of the world understand we're not dealing with an equal partner that can be trusted. One thing is consistent. They never have been able to be trusted.
6: That's right. And I hear a lot of people say, look, like, you know, wars end in negotiations and diplomacy, but only after one side has its will broken and is no longer willing to fight. And the Iranians are still willing to fight, even though the United States has completely taken out their proper Navy. The IRGC still has these fast boats in the Strait. We've taken out their air force. We've taken out a significant ability of them to produce missiles, their defense industrial capacity, their steel industry, their plastic industry. And now we're sitting there and they're still terrorizing the Strait of Hormuz because their will is not broken. You still see Iranian politicians on X, being very provocative, mocking the United States. And so, you know, until the United States can compel the Iranians to say, look, you've lost. And now we dictate terms. You do not dictate terms. I think this thing is still going to be a major problem.
7: So you were over in Ukraine and you were there for how many days?
6: 7 days in country and 1 day in Moldova.
7: So I want you to Senator Richard Blumenthal said some positive things. Cut 17.
8: Let me just dispel a couple of myths. America is not leaving Ukraine. Our diplomats are here to stay. We're standing behind Ukraine, as we have done from the outset. We will not be cowed by Russian threats or bullying. We're not scared, and neither should the people of Ukraine be cowed in any way by this kind of bullying.
7: So they need patriots right now, President Zelensky said. They're doing good drone to drone. What did you find when you were there?
6: Yeah, a couple of things. One, the amazing resilience of Ukrainian people. I mean, I met with political leaders, military leaders, civil society leaders, spent over an hour with President Zelensky and an hour with the First Lady. But really the remarkable people who I met were just sort of the everyday Ukrainians. Elderly ladies of Ukraine going into these community centers and making camouflage netting for Ukrainian troops. Very pro-US, pro-freedom, incredible people. The big takeaway for me is the Ukrainians are not asking for much of the United States at this point. They have got drone production capacity. They've got more to teach us than we can give on drone fighting. But they do need patriots, and the United States is the only one that can produce these things. And they need them because the Russians are firing missiles, and the Ukrainian people need to have the confidence that they can be protected. Mm-hmm. So that they can go to work and send their kids to school. And that's why they need American patriots.
7: Right. Do you think they'll be able to get them?
6: They should. I mean, so far,
7: production's a problem.
6: Production is a problem only if the United States doesn't make it a priority. So the United States has the ability to produce the necessary patriots as long as we don't do stupid things like say, look, you know, we need these for a future potential conflict with China. In theory, I get that. We've got a war right now with an ally right now. The other important point, Brian, is that the Ukrainians, when they use the patriot systems, they learn how to adapt them. So then we learn how to adapt them. So then the patriots that we are iterating are even better than they were before we sent them.
7: And the Russians, you say, look at this as a fight against the U.S.
6: Oh, totally. So the other thing I learned in Ukraine is hearing all of these briefings is the Russians view Ukraine as a pro-West, pro-democracy nation that stands in the way of the Russians' ability to push the United States out of Europe and break up NATO. So ultimately, the Russians fear the United States. They don't really take the Europeans seriously. They see Ukraine as standing in the way of their biggest adversary, which is the United
7: States. Poland understands that, right?
6: Oh, yeah.
7: The Baltics understand that. And then yesterday, Romania's apartment building got hit by a Russian drone in Romania. That is a NATO ally. What should our response be?
6: Well, more than just a sort of bland enunciation. I mean, the United States should clearly say that it was the United, that it was Russia that acted aggressively against Romania.
7: Of course.
6: That we defend Romanian territory. Remember, the Romanians are very pro-U.S. too. Romanians have been great, even on Epic Fury. They've been one of the countries that have said, hey, whatever you need, we want to be able to help and provide help. And so I think that the United States needs to stop trying to be like the mediator, sort of the middle person here. It needs to clearly be on the side of Ukraine, needs to bolster NATO's front, which is, you know, if we want to shift some troops from Germany, don't bring them out of Europe. Shift them to Romania and to Poland and the Baltic nations. That's a great place for them to be. And it can still encourage our European allies to step up as well.
7: I know. I think they got the message. I mean, Sweden and Norway, Finland, I get it. They get it. Poland gets it. The Baltic nations, the best they can, but they're tiny.
6: Yep.
7: Understood. You know, who still doesn't get it is France. And England's playing like under 2%. And what did they show us? They had three ships.
6: Yeah, they got it. They have got a major domestic problems. They got to invest in defense. Absolutely. The one country we have not mentioned, though, is Germany's actually really stepping up. I was really surprised when we were in Ukraine to see the economic support and aid that the Germans are stepping up and providing. It's the wealthiest European country. They should. But the Germans, I mean, under Chancellor Merz, I mean, he's no Angela Merkel. I mean, he really is investing in German defense industry. And so he really is headed in the right direction.
7: That's good, because I know that there's a bit of a fracture. I am shocked after the initial surge and president does things different, taking out the Ayatollah, wiping out 40, ultimately 60, maybe 80 of their leaders. They said our allies were upset. Okay. They were upset. They said we should have been ridden. Understood. But we wanted the element of surprise. You could debate that at the military level and at some war college. But since then, they've done nothing. Meeting without us. How they're going to open up the strait when the conflict's done. I mean, that is really arrogant. And I don't think realistic. Do you really want to ally the person who's been the country that's been your backstop for the last 60 years?
6: Right. So the United States is the leader of NATO. I'm a big proponent, as I know you are, Brian, of making NATO stronger.
7: Yep.
6: The United States needs these countries. We're still operating out of Germany, out of England now, somewhat out of France, a little bit out of Italy for Epic Fury. That's how we project power into the Middle East, is from these European bases. And I do think if you talk to these European leaders, they'll say, look, nobody cares. You know, everyone's glad the Ayatollah is gone. We know that Iran posed a major threat to Europe, but they still have these political problems with the United States. So, you know, what my recommendation is, I wish that the United States would focus our diplomacy on the Europeans and the Gulf states and not with the Iranians right now, and get a coalition of the willing to open up the Strait of Hormuz and get something in place. Because if you bring the Europeans on board, one nation individually doesn't have enough firepower, but collectively they do, and they can help us.
7: They would, and they also had snapback sanctions. They decided to put the snapback sanctions on.
6: Yeah.
7: So we're not alerting them to a problem. They acknowledge that problem.
6: They do.
7: So we'll see what happens. Lastly, the president's still going to go to the G7, still going to go to the NATO conference, at which time, what do you think the posture will be against him? It'd be aggressive like the Canadian leader, or do you think they'll understand, like the general secretary, that the U.S. has to be dealt with respectfully?
6: Yeah, I think it's the latter. I mean, look, I think interests ultimately prevail in the end. And as frustrating and as angry as you can get on some of the different things that the United States has done, you know, all of these European countries know that they cannot replace what the United States brings to the protection of the free world, the West, of which they're still included. They can't replace it, not in the near future, not in my lifetime. And so they know, I think Secretary General Rutte is really the leader to follow here. He gets it. And that is my hope, that the countries follow his lead.
7: All right, Becca, thanks so much. I hope the country follows your lead too. Anyone who has to go to New York from D.C. because you were.

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5: I'm Ashley Dvorkin with a Fox Celebrity Profile with Andy Serkis and Iman Vellani of the animated adaptation of Animal Farm. Serkis directs, produces, and voice stars in the retelling of George Orwell's 1945 dystopian novella, along with a star-studded cast, which also includes Seth Rogen, Gaten Matarazzo, Glenn Close, and Woody Harrelson. Vellani plays two Piglet characters in the film, and it's her first time doing voice acting.
6: Incredible. I mean, you should have heard that in the booth. It was amazing to witness what Iman was doing, bouncing off between those two characters.
7: And he was doing all of the voices. Like, every single animal. It was distinguishable, different voices. Like, it was so cool. I was watching the master work, you know?
8: Well, yes, because Andy's such a visual storyteller. So when you're doing, like, the next project, what's important to you?
6: As a desire to still have a collective experience, I still think we want to be immersed in a project and not necessarily just have stories told to us as 2D.
5: Ashley Dvorkin, Fox News.
9: I'm Gianna Gelosi with your Fox True Crime Minute. A Texas man who's facing a capital murder charge in connection with the death of his pregnant wife has fled the country. On May 4th, the attorney for Lee Mongerson Gilley says his client cut off his ankle monitor before boarding a plane to Canada, and then flew from Canada to Italy, where he was taken into custody by authorities. There, he allegedly told officials that he was seeking asylum because he was being wrongfully prosecuted and feared he would face the death penalty. The 39-year-old was charged with capital murder in 2025 in connection with the killing of his pregnant wife, Christina Bauer Gilley, on October 7, 2024. Gilley initially told police that she died of an overdose and he attempted to perform CPR. An autopsy suggested otherwise. She had trauma to her neck and face more consistent with strangulation. Gilley was arrested in 2024, released on $1 million bail, and required to wear that ankle monitor. In 2025, prosecutors say he spoke with a woman about a plan to flee to Mexico. There's more on this story at foxnews.com or subscribe to the Fox True Crime podcast. I'm Gianna Gelosi with your Fox True Crime Minute.

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1: Did you ever see signs that he was falling into cognitive decline?
2: No.
1: People were saying he wasn't the same Joe Biden.
2: Well, I don't think that's true. He was the same, the essence of the same Joe Biden. But yeah, he was slowing down. He was getting older. I mean, we all observe that. When you know, it's a very intense job. I think it ages you quickly.
3: Come on, give me a break. Ages you quickly, slowing down. He couldn't do the job. He wasn't slowing down. He couldn't do the job. And that's the story that still has to yet to come out. And it's obviously, do not buy her book. The last thing you want is for Jill Biden to become a bestseller while she just makes up stuff and people aren't even buying it. I hope like 9 people buy this book, because name a Democrat that wants to hear Jill Biden's story.

0: Jill Biden, an inconsequential first lady, unless, of course, she was running the entire country. Does anyone vote for Jill Biden or would have voted for her? Are you kidding? Here's some of the other Democrats and what they said. Cut 31.
1: Other people did see him act like that in the months before and in the months after that. And those moments became increasingly hard to predict.
2: And I just wonder if that's not something that the Democrats are not going to have to deal with for the next 2 years, or at least that may come up.
3: Conversation should be had about the deceptiveness behind this. Like, that's the conversation that I think ought to be had.
4: The Joe Biden was not going to be a credible candidate for president because of his age and declining health.
0: Okay. He shouldn't have been president. And if you said that when he was president or even leaked it out to anonymous sources, it would have certainly been helpful. And by the way, it would have helped your own party. But what happened is, and I'm sure this is going to be written, so Joe Biden thinks he's a one-term president. He said, I'm a transitional figure. And it was just understood that it'd be four and done. But at the midterm elections, basically due to Roe v. Wade, that decision, it was supposed to be a red wave. But after Roe v. Wade, so many women were motivated because they thought that their abortion was even though abortion's gone up since Roe v. Wade was overturned, since abortion was on the ballot, they were motivated. And therefore, the House barely went to Republicans and the Senate stayed. So what happened? Joe Biden says, I'm popular. I passed three pieces of major legislation, did bipartisan gun reform, did infrastructure deal, got some buy-in from Republicans. And then I did my ridiculous new Green Deal. I'm popular. Look, I'm staying. And nobody pushed him out. Nobody said, but Joe, you're not good. You're not making any sense. I mean, I've seen you. I've talked to you. You know, you nodded off while we're talking. You know that you can't even have meetings. You know, there's only cabinet meetings. The last one was led by your wife. You can't do that. Instead, they just said, go for it. Everyone's afraid to say it. So then everything fell apart in 2024 because they did well in 2022. And it paved the way for President Trump just to play it beautifully and becomes president. And now he's doing consequential things. The thing things I will not tolerate is people saying that Donald Trump is slipping. Yeah, there are times when he nods off, maybe. I don't know if he did the other day. But it makes total sense to me because I do it. I don't have cognitive problems. What happens is when you sleep 4 and 4.5 hours, if you're in a hot location or sitting down too long, that happens. President sits down in these cabinet meetings or has to sit down in these other things in situations, you're not off. What he could do is get 8 hours sleep. There'll be zero problems.
5: 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I've been surfing here since I was a kid. Now, seeing my grandson out on the water, it means everything to me. Watching him and taking in the blue waves, the sea breeze, the blurry horizon.
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